0: Charlie, you got that hip. Yeah, yeah. I mean, just a couple weirdo things.
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Eric Clapton on the guitar. 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
1: Hey, it's Drew Emmett from Leftovers. All right, here we go. Hi there, this is Andy Falco of the infamous String Dusters, and you're listening to KOCF LP, Bonita, Oregon.
2: 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And then that. Yeah, we'll be doing that at about that time, too. Huh?
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0: where we will focus on the ever-evolving landscape of today's jazz, traversing the genre and presenting what's new, what's groundbreaking, and where it's happening, right here and only here on Modern Jazz Today. Welcome to another edition of Modern Jazz Today. We've got new music, so let's jump right in. Up first is Bobby Wines. The album is called Focus, and we'll check into the title track. Then Anthony Caceres. His album's called Let's Take a Trip. He's taken the classic, Stolen Moments, and placed his own lyrics to it. Let's check it out.

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I'm talking about Modern Jazz Today. 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

0: 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What's up next, Gary?
1: Up next is a vocal block. We're going to take a look at four very different vocalists. Up first is Kiana Linnell, a feast of soul, gospel, and R&B groove with a little bit of jazz. The new album's called A Little Love, and we'll check into Sing Out, March On. Also, blues band Big Daddy Wilson. The new album's called Deep in My Soul, and we're going to dig into I Know.

Up next on the queue is Ashley Bazzotti. Born in Queens, New York, Ashley discovered her love for music when her Dominican father would sing her classic Spanish songs to sleep. It became apparent that this fascination of music would continue to grow exponentially over time, and at the young age of 4 years of age, Ashley began her musical journey by taking voice lessons. We're going to hear the result of that love on her new album, We've Only Just Begun. We're going to listen to the title track, We've Only Just Begun, Ashley Bazzotti, followed by June Bazette and Alex Nakominski from their album Love's Tango. We're going to listen to 11 Note Samba.

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1: We've got new music coming at you. Up first is Planet D Nonet. The album's called Blues to Be There, a salute to Duke Ellington. We're going to check into the track Spaceman. Then Joe Chambers. The album's called Dance Kobina. We'll check into Power to the People. Then Ella and the Bossa Beat. The album's called In the Moment. We'll check into the track Estrellas No Cielo.

0: It's that time again when we say goodbye, but only until next week. We look forward to having you join us next time on Modern Jazz Today, where we will be presenting today's artists, cutting their teeth and cutting the edge of sound. 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
0: when it's time to tune in and turn up again. 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
3: Get this and get it straight. Crime is a sucker's road, and those who travel it wind up in the gutter, the prison of the grave. The trail started in Montana with a bum with two names rushing away from his lady love and led fast into L.A., past a southerner from Canada, a worried wool dealer and a chorus girl with a .45. When it finally stopped at murder in the park, the tramp was still in a hurry.
4: From the pen of Raymond Chandler, outstanding author of crime fiction, comes his most famous character in The Adventures of Philip Marlowe.
5: The original air date for this episode, called The Bum's Rush, was September 3rd, 1949.
4: Now, with Gerald Moore, starred as Philip Marlowe, we bring you tonight's exciting story, The Bum's Rush.

0: You know, there comes a time in everyone's life when a relative wants a favor. But this was a particularly nice relative. In fact, a great old gal. She'd written my name and address in the center, and her name, Jessie Gavins, Eagles Rock, Montana, in the upper left corner of the envelope. The stamps totaled away a mail special, and the letter inside started off like one of those, I was wrong, you've got to find him for me, you've got to types. But it didn't wind up that way. Clipped to the letter was a $100 check, and under that, a not-too-good snapshot of a bald man holding a rake, who wouldn't have been helped any by better photography. 10 minutes later, at exactly 8 p.m., my long-distance call was put through, and the voice that belonged to Aunt Jessie was snapping at me from Eagles Rock, Montana, like the end of a whip.
1: Certainly I wrote it. How many Jessie Gavinses do you think there are in Eagles Rock? Philip, I want you to find Jonathan Miter and see if he's all right.
0: Yeah, you said that in your letter.
1: Jonathan Miter is my fiancé.
0: Aunt Jessie.
1: Oh, I know what you're thinking, young man, but I'm 51 and he's 55, and there's nothing wrong with the September song if the harmony's close enough.
0: Yeah, I hope my harmony's that good when I'm 55. Why are you worried, honey?
1: Because he left here last week on some kind of a big deal. It's a secret. That's all he'd tell me, and I haven't heard a word from him since.
0: I see. Well, tell me, what sort of a deal would it be? I mean, what business?
1: He's not in any business.
0: Oh. What was his work before he retired?
1: Well, he's not exactly retired either.
0: He's not exactly... Look, Aunt Jessie, I'm getting at this. What does he do, or what did he used to do for a living? Congratulations.
1: Yes.
0: Look, you didn't happen to give that fine, honest, proud man a wad of money to finance this big deal of his, did you?
1: Oh, no,
0: well,
1: certainly.
0: Then don't, because I'll be frank. Sounds to me like a broken-down con man warming up a new routine.
1: Then I'll gladly pay to find that out, Philip. But I think you're wrong. Jonathan told me that he had to prove himself by making some money of his own before he'd marry me. As if I didn't have enough to take care of two people already.
0: Okay, Jessie, it's a little off-center, but I'll buy it.
1: Huh? When you find him, don't tell him that I hired you. As I say, he's very proud, and it'd hurt him. And now all I can give you to go on, aside from that snapshot I sent, is an address. 764 Hope Street in Los Angeles.
0: 764 Hope Street. Well, how'd you get that?
1: From checking through every single thing of his I could lay my hands on. It was on the back of an envelope. Of course, it may not mean nothing.
0: You're so right, Jessie.
1: Please, now, don't joke with me, Philip. Jonathan was serious and in such a hurry, and there was a funny, brave glint in his eye when he left. Do your best.
0: A brave glint. Oh, no. Okay, Jessie, no jokes. Goodbye, darling. I felt a little sorry for my Aunt Jessie Gavins, because the concept of a knight of the road rushing off on a secret quest to prove himself worthy of marriage held up like a celluloid shovel. And it got no help when I pulled to a stop in front of 764 Hope Street. It was a cramped combination warehouse and office of corrugated iron and glass brick, respectively, with a shy red and black sign reading Hirsch Woolens over a door that looked like... Well, it looked like it handled about as much business recently as a repair shop for spinning wheels. It was half open, however, so I went in just in time to catch the last round of what must have been a healthy spat going on behind a frosted glass door marked Private.
2: Well, I'll tell you something, Mr. Eldon Hirsch. Keep your eyes more on wool and less on nylon, and you'll be better off.
3: All right, all right. For heaven's sake, Martha, this is no time to quibble. We've got more important things to do. Unless, of course, you want to keep that chorus job at the Plumes forever. Well?
2: Okay. But you just watch your step. Goodbye, Eldon. Stand aside, stupid. This is a hallway, not an art gallery.
0: Yeah, there's a petty girl if ever I've seen one.
3: Well, what do you want?
0: Hmm? Oh, Mr. Hirsch.
3: Yes?
0: Yeah, well, I'm Ned Johnson. I'm looking for a job.
3: What kind?
0: Oh, salesman. Wool's my line.
3: I see. And how long have you been waiting out here?
0: Oh, I just stepped in.
3: Come inside.
0: Thanks.
3: Sit down. Now, what is your specialty? Woolens, worsteds, or felts?
0: Well, I've handled them all.
3: We confine ourselves largely to a very high-grade merino woolen, Mr.
0: Johnson, Ned Johnson. I've worked with merino.
3: Well, and what about the others? Lester, perhaps? Lincoln?
0: Oh, sure. Lester, Lincoln, certainly. I find it all a fascinating business.
3: So do I. A very romantic background.
0: Yeah.
3: By the way, what do you think of Lanital as against Merino?
0: Lanital? Well, not good. No, you see, I've watched the Lanitals from the range right through shearing and on up to weaving. It just doesn't compare. What's the matter?
3: What are you really after?
0: I slipped, huh?
3: You fell on your face. Lanitel is synthetic wool made from milk. Now, who are you?
0: Okay. I'm from the Sequoia Credit Association. We're investigating you. Just a periodic routine thing. It's strictly confidential.
3: Get out of here and stay out if I ever catch you.
0: All right, take it easy. I was clumsy, that's all. Don't start a riot about
3: it. Look, you pry into my affairs again.
0: That's quite a temper you got there. Better watch it, Hirsch. It'll get you in trouble. So long. I hadn't exactly been wool gathering with Hirsch and Company, but I hadn't exactly made strides on the connection between A Bum in a Hurry and 764 Hope Street either. However, I couldn't help wondering what Hirsch had meant when I'd overheard him speak to the girl in the office about more important things to do. So when he slammed the door on my shoulder blades, I went around to the alley for a peek in his warehouse. But I skipped that when a man stepped into view wearing the identical face I had in my pocket on a snapshot. It was Jonathan Mida. He'd swapped the rake for a silver-tipped cane and patches for 14-carat class from Spatz to a Hamburg, which might well have covered a bald head. But it was the same man, no doubt about it. So I decided to play this one strictly three cushions with reverse English. Hey!
4: Huh?
0: Hey there, you!
4: Were you addressing me, sir?
0: Yeah. Don't I know you? Oh, sure I do. Points east, huh?
4: No, you're mistaken, my man. I haven't been east in 30 years.
0: Oh, come on, friend. I'd know you anyway. You're good old Jonathan Mida.
4: Sir, I am Ross J. Crowley of Canada, and I have never had the dubious pleasure of your acquaintanceship until this very moment.
0: Ross J. Crowley of Canada, huh? Mm-hmm. Okay, Mida, that's the way you want it. What are you doing around the wool business? Setting it up for a fleecing or just pulling it over somebody's eyes?
4: My good man, you've obviously confused me with someone else. Now, pack off, recognized fella. I'm in a hurry.
0: Now, wait a minute, Pop. Wait a minute. Let's get this straight first. Your name's not Crowley. Why are you using it?
4: My Godfrey, sir, you're trying my patience. Stand aside.
0: Come on, let's have it.
4: Oh, very well, if you insist. Here it is.
0: Look out. Hey, come back here, you old goat. Why don't you look out?
5: Why, you awkward roughneck. Why don't you look where you're going?
0: I was, but I couldn't get around all three of you.
5: Three? What do you mean?
0: You and your two big feet. If you can't keep those gunboats out of people's way by yourself, hire a pilot. By now my boy's so far ahead, I couldn't catch him if he stopped for lunch. Thanks to you. Goodbye. I went as far as the corner anyway, but I'd been right the first time. Jonathan Mida, alias Ross J. Crowley of Canada, was long gone, and I had no idea where. This left me with one slim, lovely lead, a lady named Marsha. If I'd eavesdropped correctly, she would shortly be making with the legs in the chorus of the Plumes Theater restaurant. It was 7:30 when I entered the platinum-plated tourist trap on Hollywood Boulevard that featured small portions of bad food under glass and large helpings of good skin under lights. It cost me $10 and a fast ad-lib backstage, but it would have been worse out front, so when the chorus high kicked its way out into the wings, I nailed Marsha as she went by. She narrowed a half a pound of mascara at me and let a footlight smile drop, which left very little else.
6: Yeah, my name's Marsha. What do you want? Make it snappy. I gotta change.
0: Change what? Your hairdo? This won't take a minute, baby. All I want to know is where Jonathan Mida can be found.
6: How should I know? I never heard of him.
0: You're stalling on your own time, baby. I got all night.
6: Nuts to you, Jack Blow.
0: Come back here. This is important.
6: Now listen, you. I don't know anybody called Jonathan... what's his name? And put one more fingerprint on my arm and you'll get bounced out of here on your head.
0: You know, there's just a chance you could be on the level. Well. Look, a guy wants about 55 and spats with a Hamburg over what is no doubt a bald dome. Carries a black cane with a silver tip and for some reason answers the name of Crowley.
6: Crowley.
0: Yeah, that's it. Ross J. Getting warmer, huh, kid? And don't bother telling me you never heard of him.
6: So I've heard of him. So what? He's a good pal of mine. Met him a couple of nights ago. He's quite a sport.
0: I'll bet he is. Where can I find him?
6: What do you want him for?
0: I want to talk to him, that's all. Where's he live?
6: Up a tree. Like I said, Buster Blow.
0: And like I said, baby, this is important. So important, I'll have a lopsided line in the next number if you don't talk, because you won't be there. You'll be on your way to the pokey. Now, where does he live?
6: I don't know. He's from Canada.
0: You can come closer than that, sweetheart. Give.
6: All right. He tells me he takes a walk in the park every night. He raves about the gladiolas.
0: Like they grow in Coldwater Canyon Park, maybe?
6: Maybe.
0: Thanks, you're a good kid. Keep your powder dry, baby. I'll see you. That park looked deserted when a half hour later I drove by it to the far end, turned down a side street and stopped. But as I started in on foot, I saw him, Spatz, Hamburg, Kane, and alias, ambling slowly away from me along a back path. I started after him quietly, and when he got near a corner, I was close enough to hail him, and then grab. But I didn't get the chance.
5: Stand still and keep your mouth shut.
0: I turned slowly. It was the gentleman with the big feet, and he wasn't much uglier, just a little flabbier than the automatic wrapped up in his fist.
5: You seem to be falling over my feet every time I turn around.
0: I noticed that. But I figured the first time was coincidence.
5: What do you figure now?
0: That our gay dog, Mr. Crowley, who just turned that corner there, is wagging two tails. But you hold the gavel, Chairman.
5: And don't you forget it either. So he gave you the name Crowley, did he?
0: Mm-hmm. Why, you think he's got another one?
5: Stop that. We both know he's lying. What I don't know is why he took that name or why you're interested.
0: It's a hobby. I collect old geezers with more than one name.
5: You're going to handle hard, huh? You won't tell me?
0: Well, I don't know your angle either. We might work out a trade, huh?
5: No. I'm not wasting any more time either. He's not going to get away from me again. And that means you'd better stay right here. Oh!
0: He piled me up on the ground with a stomach full of pain. I saw him run down the path. When I got back to my feet, he was taking the corner. I just started after him when it came. I froze and listened. There was nothing more to hear. I walked softly as far as the corner. He was face down, the toes of his oversized shoes digging into the grass, and the gun he hadn't time to use spilled a few inches away from his clenched, dead hand. And across the park and rushing for Coldwater Canyon Road as fast as his feet could go was a bum with two names and a Hamburg hat.
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0: Now, with our star, Gerald Moore, we return to the second act of Philip Marlowe and tonight's story, The Bum's Rush.
1: When I took after the fleeing figure known to my Aunt Jessie as Jonathan Mider, or Ross J. Crowley, he was still barely visible ahead with arms and legs flailing the night air like so many test streamers in a wind tunnel. I didn't know any more about his double identity than I had before, but I did know that what might have started as only a confidence game of sorts had now mushroomed into murder with the aforesaid gentleman very much involved. And a moment later, when I saw him breathless and afraid duck into a sagging, deserted wooden shack that showed a single red light and was labeled Department of Parks, Fire Equipment Private, I figured the right time and place had come to talk it all over. When I finally, carefully stepped inside and announced both myself and 38 in hand in definite stentorian tones, he agreed wholeheartedly.
2: All right. All right. I come out just as you say, sir, with my hands up. After all, I've no reason to hide.
1: Other than murder, no.
2: What murder? That noise I heard, that's what it was. Somebody was shot.
1: No, somebody was run over by a bullet rolling downhill at a terrific rate of speed. Now shut up and turn around, Pop. Hands still high. Time we got cautious.
2: Oh, are you searching for a gun on me, sir? Young man, you must be out of your mind. First, you insist that I'm a Mr.
1: Mider, Mider.
2: Well, somebody I never heard of. And you're convinced that I'm a murderer. I don't understand you. There. No gun? Now, are you satisfied?
1: No, intrigued. Where'd you throw it?
2: I didn't. I never had one. Anything else?
1: Yeah, the name Crowley, Ross J. Why do you use it?
2: Because it's mine. And that young man is a very common customer. Now, do you mind if I leave?
1: I do. Now, look, old-timer. I'm only going to be nice about this for a little while because, first of all, there's a fresh corpse outside, and where I stand, you could be responsible for it.
2: And second of all...
1: Second of all, there's my angle, where I fit, who I work for, facts, and I don't want to reveal them unless I have to. Now, from the top, you and the dead guy, the connection, what is it?
2: I haven't the slightest idea what you're talking about.
1: You haven't, huh? Okay, Pop, we play it straight all the way. Now, listen. My name's Philip Marlowe. I'm a private detective, and I know when it's time to blow a whistle.
3: Don't move, Marlowe, or you never will again.
1: Oh, fine.
2: Marcia.
3: That's right, Marcia. And all loaded down with a nasty old .45 automatic that makes her look and feel very unladylike. Drop it, Marlowe. Come on! That's better. Now, Mr. Crowley, without waiting for Marlowe to apologize, go on.
2: Go, but where...
3: To the hotel. It's important, so hurry.
2: Oh, yes, very well. I won't waste a second. The key.
3: You won't need the key. Somebody's waiting for you. Goodbye, Mr. Crowley.
2: Goodbye. I hope I never meet you again, Mr. Maitland. Good night.
1: It's cute, isn't it?
3: Uh-huh, darling. The moment unimportant. Right now, you're my only concern, Marlowe.
1: Oh, that's nice, Marcia. It's cozy. Just the three of us. You and that giant U.S. pistol, caliber 45... Say, baby, that's not your gun, is it?
3: No. You feel slighted?
1: Oh, no, no, sweet. Happy.
3: Stay back, Marlowe.
1: Why?
3: I'll shoot.
1: Oh, no, you won't. You can't.
3: I warn you, Marlowe.
1: No, no, no. You see, baby...
3: Take another step,
1: of the three safety devices
3: I mean,
1: on that army gun, that doohickey
3: Marlowe,
1: there on the side is
3: you.
1: One. It won't
3: Stay
1: work
3: back.
1: Unless it's in the forward
3: on,
1: position.
3: Oh, you big jerk. Let go of
1: when
3: me.
1: When school's out, I will. Now, the
3: go
1: first
3: ahead.
1: Question, teacher.
3: Come on.
1: You and
3: go.
1: Grandpa, alias Jonathan Mider, also alias Ross J. Crowley. What's the game you two are playing?
3: I don't know.
1: Where does Hirsch fit in?
3: Oh.
1: Come on, it's getting late. The star pupil wants an answer. He's anxious to get to the head of the class. Talk. What is it?
3: I don't remember, and I won't, so don't bother getting masculine or polishing apples, pupil. When I forget for a long, long time. Is that clear?
1: Yeah, it is. And since I can't wait, since I want to go out and play,
3: my
1: we'll
3: my
1: put you
3: my
1: in
3: arm.
1: Safe keeping. Yeah. Hey, honey, you don't mind if I go through your bag, do you? I didn't think you would. Oh, here's a key that says in what room I'll find the team of Crowley and Mider. Oh, my, my, such a temper. After I'd picked up my .38, which the lady, who no longer sounded like one, had made me drop, and to check the hotel key that read Villa 12, Wiltshire Gardens, Beverly Hills, I ran outside and back toward my car in what I figured should be a big hurry. But when I was halfway there, I had a premonition that speed was not to be. A premonition that was ahead, dressed in blue, carrying a club, wearing a badge, and leaning on my right front fender. And it wasn't until I was next to him that I quit worrying about a long, involved delay. Because the officer on hand, one Kurt Lemley, was an old and, I hoped, still good friend.
4: Well, hiya, Phil. Been waiting here for you since I called in about that body up there. Some kid heard the shot.
1: Yeah. So you at once pegged this all alone in a very suspicious-looking car,
4: yeah,
1: huh?
4: Yeah, surprised it was yours. I'm disappointed. I'd hoped the name of the owner's tag was going to be Raleigh Newcomb.
1: Hey, wait a minute. You know his name?
4: Don't you?
1: No. No, we were on different sides when he got shot.
4: No, he's from Canada.
1: What?
4: Yeah, Vancouver. He had a business up there with a guy named Ross J. Crowley.
5: Crowley?
4: Mm-hmm.
5: Hey, Kurt, how'd you find all this out?
4: I found a clipping in his wallet. It's got a picture on it. Oh, wait, right here. Wait a second, I'll put a light on it.
5: Yeah, hurry up, will you?
4: Right, see? See? Two guys in front of a building.
5: That's
4: Raleigh
5: right.
4: Newcomb and Ross J. Crowley officiated the
5: Kurt.
4: Opening of the...
5: Sure, it's what I figured. The guy's a liar. I've already met a guy who insists that that's his name and he's bald like the Crowley in the picture. Yeah, but there's a similarity ends, even though the picture's anything but clear.
4: The guy you're talking about, Phil?
5: Jonathan Miter, an old geezer I was hired to find.
4: Mm-hmm.
5: Bum who's pulling something fancy that incidentally ties in real tight with that murder over there.
4: You know where he is, Phil?
5: Sure I know. That's where I was heading when I ran into you. Oh.
4: Ran into what, Phil? What is it?
5: The picture.
4: What?
5: Kurt.
4: Yeah?
5: Move your thumb up a little, will you? The way you just had it.
4: My thumb?
5: Yeah, yeah, move it. Well, that's it, like that. Oh, brother, brother, have I got a hunch?
4: About what?
5: Another murder, a neat one that's scheduled to come off any minute at the Wilshire Gardens Hotel. I'll see you later. Goodbye. At best, it was 10 screeching stop-and-go minutes from Coldwater Canyon Park across Beverly Hills to the Wilshire Gardens Hotel on the boulevard of the same name. And all the way, I kept hoping, over time, that one of two things was so. Either my hunch was wrong and nobody else was going to get hurt for a while, or it was right and I was still on time. But when I was there, parked and running toward the villa number 10, which was a silent stucco square, choking to death under ivy, and showing only a single light in the living room, I was almost sure that it was going to play still another way. Me right and too late to do any good. When I tried the door and found it open, and inside saw at once the letter propped up against the lamp on an end table that I'd been afraid I'd find, there was no longer any doubt. And even as I crossed the room, I knew that I was going to read a suicide note addressed to the police, telling them that the undersigned Ross J. Crowley had taken his own life, as well as that of the partner he'd been stealing from, Raleigh Newcomb, who had currently been pursuing him. But I didn't know until I reached for the letter to make sure that I'd figured right was the last line, just before the signature. It read, "Also, rather than face the humility of being dragged through the courts for killing Newcomb, they have taken the life of a man who would have caught me. A private detective named Philip Marlowe."
2: You read well, Marlowe.
5: What?
2: Especially when it's your own obituary, no? Hey. Don't move.
5: Well, Mr. Hirsch, huh? What do I call you, Crowley, now?
2: Doesn't matter, Marlowe. Suit yourself. What does matter is that you're not quite the boy genius you think you are.
5: Meaning what?
2: Meaning Marcia. You talked to her at the Plumes, then she talked to me. Between the two of us, we've maneuvered you around just like we wanted to. So we could include you in our plan. In other words, Marlowe, when Marcia sent Miter here from the park, we knew you'd follow. Marcia's reliable.
5: Yeah, all year round, I'll bet. Okay, Crowley, so the one with two heads isn't Jonathan Miter, it's you. You is Eldon Hirsch here in L.A. Is Ross J. Crowley, Newcomb's partner up in Canada. A crooked partner, Crowley, who when he knew he was going to be caught, decided to kill himself, but with another guy's body. Jonathan Miter, so it wouldn't hurt.
2: Exactly. Also, Marlowe, nobody will bother to look past what will pass as Crowley's buddy. For the murderer of Newcomb, who I didn't expect on the scene. I think you'll admit it's all accounted for in that letter there in Crowley's, my handwriting.
5: Bravo, you've skipped nothing. Now, what about me?
2: Yes, you. You must go before Jonathan Miter, you know. Otherwise, a coroner might find something wrong with the sequence of deaths. So it's you first, then Miter.
5: Who no doubt is unconscious in the bedroom right now?
6: No, Mr. Marlowe, who no doubt is standing right here listening carefully.
7: Miter, you crazy fool. Stay where you are.
6: No, no, Mr. Crowley, I won't. That way I die. This way, at least I have a chance.
7: Don't
5: go, Crowley!
6: My shoulder.
5: Miter. Miter, you all right?
6: Yeah. I think so. Just winged. Oh, you got him, didn't you, Mr. Marlowe?
5: No. No, Jonathan, you got him. That rush did it, you big...
6: Bum, Mr. Marlowe?
5: Yeah, bum.

0: It was 2 long hours of first aid for Jonathan. Arrest on the charge of murder for both Crowley and the accomplice before and after the fact, Martha. And questions and answers in triplicate for the police before Maida and I were finally alone and back in my office waiting for a call we'd put through to, of course, Eagles Rock, Montana. But even then, the gentleman vagabond couldn't quite get over things.
1: Then, in other words, Mr. Marlowe, this Crowley who introduced himself to me as Hirsch had his fiendish plan already formulated. And on one of his trips down from Canada, saw me when his train stopped at Eagles Rock. I was raking leaves around the depot. And he saw me, and he hired me on the spot because he needed someone to fit the part of his corpse.
0: That's it. And you'll admit you were well qualified for the job, alone in the world.
1: Except for Jesse.
0: Which you didn't happen to mention. And the fact that you were bald.
1: Too true, Mr.
0: Don't be sensitive. You see, Crowley or Hirsch was also bald.
1: What? All that hair of his a wig?
0: That's right. Toupee, every bit of it. And incidentally, you see, the reason I caught on to things, Johnny, a policeman found a newspaper picture of Newcomb and Crowley in Newcomb's wallet.
1: Which told you that I couldn't be Crowley.
0: That's right. It also told me more. When the policeman accidentally put his thumb over the bald part of Crowley's head, gave me a different picture.
1: Uh-huh.
0: Then I only paid attention to what I could see, features blurred though they were.
1: Which then you were Herschel.
0: Uh-huh.
1: Wait a minute. I know.
0: Hello?
2: Mr. Philip Marlowe, please.
0: Is Marlowe speaking?
2: On your call to Miss Jessie Gavins in Eagles Rock, Montana. One moment, please, sir.
0: Here, take it, Jonathan.
1: Oh, me?
0: Yeah, go ahead, speak.
1: All right. Hello, Jessie! Jessica, this is Johnny. Yeah, Cuddles? Yeah, it's me, all right. I'm in Los Angeles with Mr. Marlowe.
0: Cuddles, you don't have to shout so loud,
1: yeah,
0: you know.
1: She's clean up there to Eagle.
0: I know, but she can hear you. Just talk.
1: Jessica, you guess what happened now. Now, I'll tell you. A man hired me to work for him. To pose, to impersonate a Mr. Ross J. Crowley, because he said he had to be free to investigate some crooked people who would try and contact me. Yeah. And since he offered good money right on the spot there, Jessica, I took the job. I thought you'd be proud of me making extra money. No, wait a minute, Jessica. Mr. Marlowe, I better cut this short at night. It's long distance. It's cost money.
0: Don't worry about it, Johnny. There's no hurry. Take your time.
1: Oh, thank you. Jessica. Now, what this man really wanted... You there, Jessica? Was to use me as a corpse. That's right, a body. No, his! I feel fine. You see, he was going to put his rings on me, another identification, then knock me unconscious.

By the time I got Jonathan Mitre down to Union Station and aboard a northbound train with specific instructions to stay away from strangers and got back to my own apartment on Franklin, it was better than 3 o'clock in the morning. Oh, and I was tired as I emptied out my pockets and started to undress. But I forgot about that when my eye fell on the picture that Jessie Gavins had sent me in her original letter. The picture of Jonathan. Well, now Aunt Jessie was going to be happy. But I wondered for how long. Somehow the portrait of the man with the hole with the solid look of the ages didn't fit the spare frame of Jessie's night of the road. A lonesome train whistle would blow in the night, and Jonathan Mitre would be gone.

0: The Adventures of Philip Marlowe star Gerald Moore and are produced and directed by Norman MacDonald. Script is by Mel Donnelly, Robert Mitchell, and Gene Levitt. Featured in the cast were Georgia Ellis, Hans Conrad, Ann Morrison, Herb Butterfield, Wilms Herbert, and Bill Boucher. The special music is composed and conducted by Richard Arant. Be sure and be with us again next week when Philip Marlowe says...
1: The lady tourist was a school teacher out after glamour, and she got it. But only after she learned that in Hollywood, the 3 R's could be reading, done in a dark room, writing found in a dead man's pocket, and arithmetic that added up to murder times two.
0: If you think you've got troubles, you should be married to Liz Cooper. She can scare up more trouble than a tropical hurricane, but it's always the kind of trouble you can laugh at because it's all part of My Favorite Husband, starring Lucille Ball. My Favorite Husband is part of CBS's great laugh lineup for Friday nights. You won't want to miss a single minute of My Favorite Husband. And you'll want to be around, too, to hear The Goldbergs, Leave It to Joan, and Breakfast with Burls. They'll all be broadcast on Friday nights over most of these CBS stations starting next Friday. This is Roy Rowan speaking. Now, stay tuned for Gangbusters, which follows immediately over most of these same stations. 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

0: tomorrow.
1: And now, Gangbusters! Gangbusters, presented in cooperation with police and federal law enforcement departments throughout the United States. The only national program that brings you authentic police case histories.
2: 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This is Gangbusters.
1: Tonight, Gangbusters celebrates its 14th anniversary. Since its beginning in 1936, Gangbusters has presented over 600 actual police case histories and aided in the apprehension of over 350 wanted criminals.
3: Tonight, Gangbusters has asked the Honorable John C. Hilly, Assistant United States Attorney for the Southern District of New York, to narrate tonight's case of the Golden Touch. Mr. Hilly.
4: Thank you, Roger Foster. And good evening, Gangbusters listeners. Tonight's case began rather inauspiciously late one night, not too many months ago, in a diner on the Lower West Side of New York. This diner was frequented mainly by dock wallopers from nearby piers and drivers and loaders from the nearby truck terminals. A wiry young man in work clothes was sitting at the counter over a cup of coffee when a heavy-set man walked toward the empty stool beside him.
5: Hello, Ralph. How's the coffee?
6: Oh, Victor. Hi.
5: Cup of coffee. Black?
7: Where
5: have you been keeping yourself, Ralph?
6: Been working.
5: Good. Glad to hear it. Where?
6: At Woods Trucking.
5: Yeah, doing what?
6: I'm checking loads. I gotta get back, Victor. See you around.
5: Oh, wait a minute. I'll walk part of the way with you.
6: What about your coffee?
5: The coffee here stinks. Hey, bud. Forget the coffee, will you? Now, you're looking great, Ralph.
6: Yeah. Was feeling great, too.
5: After you, Ralph?
6: Thanks. I go this way.
5: I've been looking for you, Ralph.
6: That so?
5: Yeah. Want you to get me a load.
6: Well, don't look my way, Victor. I had enough.
5: Well, I got everything set. I got a big buyer uptown. Lots of dough.
6: Look, I like dough as well as the next guy, but I don't want to take another fall, so that's that.
5: No, you won't take any fall. Nobody will take a fall. You get me a load of Scotch whiskey, we'll make a nice piece of change. A buyer will pay $25 a case for all we can get.
6: Look, I don't want to get jammed up again, Victor. It ain't worth it. I like breathing free air.
5: Well, think it over, kid, and let me know. Can I meet you someplace after work?
6: No, not tonight. I got to meet Dee Dee for a drink after.
5: Oh, date with a wife, huh?
6: Yeah.
5: Okay, Ralph, I'll be in touch with you. You think it over, huh?
6: But I don't...
5: Just think it over. You'll get 2.5 G's for doing nothing. So long, Ralph.
6: Yeah. So long. Sweetie, baby, I didn't come here to talk foolish. I came to enjoy a drink.
8: Look, Ralph, it stands to reason. You gotta get that load for Victor. What have you got to lose?
6: What have I got to lose? I'll tell you what I got to lose. Got another several years off my life to lose.
8: Has Victor taken a fall yet? Has he?
6: I ain't worried about Victor. I'm worried about myself. His FBIs ain't dumb, you know. Fucked all the liquor out of my terminal gets hijacked, I'll be the first guy they talk to.
8: So what good will talking get him?
6: No.
8: How do you ever expect to get anywhere in this world if you don't take a chance?
6: Say, listen, baby, whose side are you on anyway?
9: Has Victor been talking to you?
8: To me? Why should Victor be talking to me?
6: How did he find out where I was? How did he find out I was working again in the truck terminal?
8: Well, don't ask me. There are millions of ways of finding out those things if you want to find them out. Ralph, I'm telling you, you're passing up the opportunity of a lifetime. It's like money in the bank. Victor already has a buyer lined up.
6: Oh, if I had any sense, I'd go right to the FBI with this thing. Right to the FBI and tell them all about it.
8: Now, wouldn't that be just love?
6: But I guess I got no sense.
8: Oh, Ralph, I knew you'd do it. I just knew it.
10: Special Agent Service, Sergeant.
11: Oh, hello, Mr. Service. I don't know if you remember me. You had me up on hijacking a couple of years ago.
10: What's your name? I'll remember you.
11: Well, that can keep for a minute, Mr. Service. But would you FBIs like to break up a hijacking before it starts?
10: I think we would. What's it all about?
11: Well, a certain party has come to me and asked me to line up a load of liquor. Now, I don't want to get jammed up again, Mr. Service. I'm clean. I want to stay clean.
10: Why don't you come here and tell me about it?
11: Oh, well, look, Mr. Service... How about City Hall Park, huh? City Hall Park in a half an hour.
10: Okay. But who is this?
11: Well, it's Ralph Sarek, Mr. Service. Remember?
10: Yes. Okay, Ralph, City Hall Park, in half an hour. Hello, Ralph.
6: Oh. Well, Mr. Service.
10: Come on, let's sit down on the bench, then.
6: No, I think we'd better walk.
10: Sure.
6: Maybe this wasn't such a good place to meet, after all, in broad daylight like this.
10: Huh? You don't think anybody's behind you?
6: I don't know about that. I wouldn't put it past Victor.
10: Victor Rossi?
6: Yeah, Victor Rossi. He's the one.
10: Hold it there.
0: Hey, taxi!
6: Where are we going?
10: We can talk riding around. Get in, Ralph.
6: Okay, yeah.
10: Head up down, driver. So it's Victor who wants you to get him alone.
6: Yeah, that's right, Mr. Service. Ain't that good information for you? I always knew you wanted to make Victor.
10: This isn't a make, Ralph.
6: Well, isn't it?
10: Tell me something. Why didn't you get him alone?
6: Oh, look, Mr. Service, I don't want to do any more time. I had enough in there.
10: Why didn't you just tell Victor no and forget about it?
6: Well, you know how it is, Mr. Service. By not getting him alone, I passed up a 2.5 cheap touch at least. I figured it... Well, you know, the government's so anxious to get a make on Victor to collar him. You know what I mean?
10: Yeah, Ralph, I know what you mean. But the government doesn't pay out money to anybody unless they work for it.
6: Work? Work how, Mr. Service?
10: You find that load for Victor. We'll let him hijack it.
6: We will?
10: We will. That's the only way we'll get a make on him.
6: Well, but Mr. Service...
10: It's settled, isn't it?
6: Yeah, it's settled.
10: And keep your ears open.
6: Keep my ears open.
10: I want all the information you can bring me about the buyer. My boss wants the buyer as bad as he wants Victor. Worse than he wants Victor.
6: Yeah, the buyer.
10: Well, Ralph, how do you think you like working for the government?
6: It's going to be hard to get used to, Mr. Service. Awful hard.
5: Yes?
11: Me, Victor. Val.
5: Okay, just a second.
6: Well, Victor.
5: Well?
6: Got your load, Victor.
5: Yeah? What?
6: 1,150 cases of scotch. How's that?
5: Yeah, that sounds all right. When's it coming in?
6: The ship docks tomorrow over in Jersey, Hoboken.
5: How's it come over? Through the Holland Tunnel?
6: No, on the Cortlandt Street Ferry. When something lands in Hoboken, we always bring it over on a ferry.
5: Well, it ain't much of a ride from the ferry up to your terminal. Yeah, we'll have to grab the truck on the ferry.
6: Hey, can you do that?
5: For sure, why not? How many men on the truck?
6: Two, driving a helper.
5: Yeah, that won't be any trouble. You're sure it's 1,100 and some cases?
6: Listen, I've seen a manifest.
5: Okay, Ralph, it's a deal.
6: 10%?
5: 10%.
6: Yeah. Is this one buyer going to take it all at $25 a case?
5: Every drop.
6: Can he handle it all?
5: Yeah, he's a big operator uptown. He's got a string of small clubs. He can handle it all right. Yeah.
6: Do I know him?
5: What are you so interested in the buyer for?
6: Me? I don't know. I just want to be sure.
5: Sure of what?
6: Well, listen, I'm a part of this deal. I'm entitled to have the facts, don't you think?
5: I'm telling you the facts.
6: Okay.
5: So don't worry about it.
6: Okay, I was just wondering.
5: Well, stop wondering. Everything's taken care of. Now, how about a drink on it?
6: No, thanks. I got to run along. I got to meet Dee Dee.
5: Oh? Well, have a good time.
6: Don't I always...
5: Give my regards to Dee Dee.
6: Yeah, I will. So long, Victor. You'll hear from me when I get the information.
5: All right, Ralph. I'll be waiting.
6: Yeah, tomorrow sometime. Just sit tight.
5: Yeah. Baby.
7: Is he gone?
5: Yeah, he's gone. Gone to meet you.
7: I forgot to tell him. I'm tied up.
5: You're a smart kid, Dee Dee. Roping him in like that when he didn't want to be roped.
7: I got a system, Victor.
5: Give me a kiss, baby.
7: No.
5: Come on.
7: Please, Victor.
5: Listen, what are you getting, Coy?
7: It's all part of my system. You'll get your kiss when I'm ready.
5: You're a smart kid. You're too smart for Ralph, huh?
7: You said it, Victor.
5: You're too smart for me. I want something, I want it. Now, come here.
7: Victor!
5: But I like you, baby.
7: I like you, too.
5: Too bad you're married to Ralph, isn't it?
7: Yeah, it's tough.
5: After we make this touch, we'll get around to doing something about it. Okay.
7: Okay.
4: Well, Gangbusters listeners, that's how this case progressed. An FBI informant was in on the plans of the liquor hijacking as the conspiracy got underway. But even the best-laid traps are in danger of springing too soon or snaring the wrong game.
1: And once again, here's tonight's narrator, the Honorable John C. Hilly, Assistant United States Attorney for the Southern District of New York.
4: Well, as I was telling you, FBI agents of the New York field office had an informant planted in a ring of liquor hijackers. And as information came to him, Special Agent Larry Service brought it to his supervisor, John Humphrey.
10: John, Ralph just phoned. He said Victor took the bait. He'll go after the load on the ferry.
9: Good.
10: The buyer's supposed to be a nightclub owner. No information on the drop.
9: I wonder if Ralph knows his wife has been seeing Victor.
10: I doubt it.
9: What do you think he'll do when he finds out?
10: I'm just as worried about what he'll do if he doesn't find out. Whatever he tells Dee Dee is going to be relayed to Victor as fast as she can get there.
9: Yeah, I know, Larry.
10: He said he hasn't told a soul about his connection with us, but there aren't many secrets between a man and his wife.
9: Well, maybe we won't have anything to worry about. The touch will come off tomorrow.
10: John.
9: Yeah?
10: Ralph keeps warning me Victor might get rough with the drivers.
9: We'll take care of that, Larry. You and I are going to be the drivers.
10: Oh, that takes care of it all right, doesn't it?
9: Yeah, takes care of it fine.
10: That drive onto the ferry's awful narrow, John. You sure you can wheel this trailer through there?
9: I'm going to try, I'll tell you that.
10: Where'd you learn to push one of these things, anyway?
9: Never even been in one until yesterday.
10: Oh, great. You're doing okay.
9: Take a look through that mirror, Larry. See how our friends are doing.
10: They're still back there. The car and all for them.
9: You got to hand it to Victor. He knows his business.
12: Okay, fire that rig on a boat.
10: Go ahead, John.
9: Yeah.
10: Watch this side.
12: Easy there.
10: Okay, go ahead.
9: Not bad, huh?
10: Not bad. I thought you were going to take a bulkhead with you.
9: Oh, no, it wasn't that close.
10: It was close enough. Whew, I'm telling you, I'm going to feel a lot safer in Victor's hands than I felt riding in this thing with you.
9: Keep your fingers crossed anyway. If he wants to be, he'll be plenty tough.
10: You're telling me.
9: But if we're as meek as lambs, he won't bother with any rough stuff.
10: John, you never saw a meeker lamb.
9: Well, here we go.
10: John. Over there. A couple of our men. Mac and James.
9: Good.
10: They're the ones who are going to tail the truck, right?
9: That's right.
10: Oh, that's a tough assignment. Thank goodness that didn't happen to me.
9: Come on, let's go out and get a smoke, huh?
10: Yeah, I could use something.
9: Go on.
10: Victor's boys are getting out of their car.
9: Yeah, looks like the moment.
10: Did you know that they were crying for help in the Bureau of Census, the Department of Commerce?
9: Is that so?
10: Yeah, I just happen to have an application here in my pocket.
9: Take out your pack, give me a cigarette.
10: Oh. Here comes Victor. Yeah. Have a cigarette?
13: Thanks. Hello, boys. Nice day on the river, ain't it?
10: Yeah. Smells better today.
13: Now, listen to me. A truck of yours, I'm going to take it.
10: What?
9: Who are you kidding?
13: I've got four boys standing around here. They all got guns and they're all itching for target practice. Understand me?
10: That's pretty plain.
13: So I'm taking the truck.
9: Oh, now listen.
13: Look, bud, I got nothing against you. All I want is that load. But if I have to kill you to get it, you're going to get killed. Now, you wouldn't want to die over a lousy load of scotch whiskey, would you?
9: You got a point.
13: Okay. Walk on back past your rig. There's a sedan there right behind it. Go on, watch.
10: Yeah.
13: Keys in the truck?
9: Yeah, they're in there.
13: Okay. Keep watching. You're doing fine, boys. You got lots of sense. Okay. I'll in.
9: Hey, look.
13: Get in.
10: Come on, Johnny. Won't get any place arguing.
9: Yeah, I guess I won't.
13: That's the attitude, boys. Now, here. There's some goggles for you. Put them on. Don't try to look out through them. It won't do you any good. The glass is painted over. So just sit there and relax. Relaxing is nothing like a ferry ride across the Hudson.
7: there.
13: Hey, Dee Dee, be careful with that coffee. It's hot.
7: You're lucky I don't pour it over your head.
13: What's the matter with you anyway?
7: I just like to know why you're sitting here at 11 o'clock in the morning drinking your third cup of coffee when right now the load is being delivered to the drop.
13: Listen, baby. First of all, I worked at the terminal till 1 o'clock this morning, so I'm entitled to drink as much coffee as I want at 11. Second, I've done my part. Victor don't need me anymore. Besides, I don't know where the drop is. Pass the sugar.
7: Brother, are you small potatoes? Here.
13: I mean, I'm small potatoes. Don't throw things around like that.
7: You're the key man in the operation, and you get a stinking 10%.
13: Ain't 10% enough for you?
7: You want to know the truth? No.
13: Okay, do it out then.
7: What kind of a big dealer do you think you are? I don't need you, Mr. Small Potatoes.
13: Oh, now, baby.
7: I can go where the big money is. Why should I wait around for you to get up a little nerve?
13: Dee Dee.
7: You're through, Ralph. And you don't know it.
13: Huh?
7: It's me and Victor.
13: Victor?
7: You heard. It's been going on for months.
13: You're kidding.
7: Am I? We were just waiting for this touch to make it final.
13: Yeah? Well, you'll see how final it is. You'll see where Victor winds up.
7: He'll wind up three notches above you.
13: Yeah, you can go visit him in Atlanta.
7: Where?
13: Oh, come on, Dee Dee. Sit down and let's be like a man and wife should be.
7: Where did you say I could visit Victor?
13: Now, Dee Dee,
7: have you sung to the FBI on this deal?
13: Oh, baby.
7: You have, haven't you? I should have known you would. Victor will kill you.
13: Dee Dee, where are you going?
7: Where do you think I'm going? I'm going to find Victor.
13: Dee Dee!
5: Next floor, boys. Just hang on to the railing and you'll be okay.
10: Listen, I can't see anything.
5: That's just the idea, the goggles. Hang on to the railing. Okay, you up front. That's the last step. Follow that railing around.
14: Yeah. Railing.
5: Okay, stop here. Inside.
10: Inside where?
5: Come on, this way. Now sit down on the floor. Both of you.
10: Yeah, but what...
5: Sit down! Now listen. I'm leaving one of my boys outside the door for 10 minutes. I want you to keep those glasses on and stay still. You get me?
14: Yeah, we get you.
5: Now, you've been pretty good boys, both of you. So here's a little something for your trouble. Don't spend it all in one place. Remember, 10 minutes. I'll see you.
10: You okay, John?
14: Yeah, Larry. You can take the glasses off. That 10 minutes routine was just a bluff.
10: Hey, look, he handed us $20 apiece.
14: Generous guy, isn't he?
10: Yeah. Where are we, anyway?
14: I'd say it's a condemned tenement house.
10: Well, let's get going.
14: Now, we'd better wait a few minutes anyway, just in case. Then I want to call the office and see if they followed the truck to the drop okay.
15: Special Agent Dean.
14: Hello, Dean. John Humphrey.
15: Hello, John. Everything okay?
14: Yeah, fine. Where's the drop? Where'd they take the truck?
15: A small garage on Murray Street, number 653. Mac and James are keeping under surveillance.
14: I see.
15: Something's going wrong, though.
14: What?
15: Well, Ralph phoned a few minutes ago. He said Dee Dee accidentally found out he was singing and she's on her way to Victor.
14: Oh, no.
15: That's what he said.
14: Look, get hold of Mac and James. Tell them if she shows up at the drop to pick her up quietly and bring her in.
15: Right, okay.
14: Meantime, service and I'll try to locate her elsewhere. We've got to grab her before she sees Victor. If we don't, we'll never make that buyer.
7: Yeah, who is it?
16: Victor home?
7: No, he isn't. What do you want?
16: Well, look, I got business with him. I'm buying some stuff off him. Some stuff that just came in today.
7: Okay. He's down unloading the
14: Hiya,
7: stuff.
14: Dee
7: now,
14: Dee.
7: Listen.
10: Special agents of the FBI.
7: I don't care what you are. You can't come busting in here.
14: We're in. So you haven't seen Victor yet.
7: What's it to you?
14: It's plenty to us. You just come along, you'll find out.
7: Get your hands off of
14: Dee Dee. Don't get stubborn.
10: Come on, let's go.
14: We're getting you out of here before Victor comes back and we have to carry you. You might just as well come along like a good little girl.
17: Ralph, in the doorway.
18: Hello, Mr. Service.
10: Step in here.
18: Look, I'm sorry I'm so late. I can't find Dee Dee any place. She must have gone to Victor. They must have skipped together.
10: Don't worry about Dee Dee. We've got her.
18: You have?
10: We found her at Victor's place before she had a chance to talk to Victor.
18: How do you like that, Mr. Service? Look what she does to me. After I give her the best years of my life.
10: Yeah, it's rough.
18: I could murder that Victor. But Dee Dee, I still love her. Ain't that strange? I could go back to her on bended knee.
10: Well, you've got a little something else to do for us first.
18: Yeah? What, for instance?
10: We'll know who the buyer is when he takes delivery. Then we can nail him.
18: Yeah, that's what a guy gets for buying merchandise with heat on it.
10: But we'll get Victor when he pays you off.
18: Yeah. I was thinking, is there any chance I could keep the money? After all, no, I guess not, huh?
10: You guessed right, Ralph. That's our evidence against the buyer. But you just wait till the job's finished. Now, where do you think your payoff will be?
18: I don't know. I got no idea.
10: We'll try to make it some public place, a bar maybe. Some place where we can watch the transaction and step in as soon as the change is made.
19: And now, gangbusters.
13: Hello, Ralph. How are you?
18: For crying out loud, Victor. How long do you want me to sit and wait for you?
13: How are things going, Ralph?
18: Come on, give me my end of the score. Let's get out of here.
13: What's the matter? Dee Dee waiting for you someplace?
18: What do you got Dee Dee so much in your mind for? Come on, pay off.
13: Now look, Ralph, I could find a market for all the loads you line up.
18: There ain't going to be any more loads. I pushed my luck far enough.
13: You and Dee Dee going on a vacation?
18: I ain't seen Dee Dee in 3 days.
13: You haven't?
18: No, she run out of me.
13: Oh, no, that's too bad, Ralph. Ah, but here, this ought to cheer you up.
18: Thanks.
13: $2,875. It's all in that envelope.
18: Yeah, it better be.
13: Now I got a big piece of news for you, Ralph.
18: Mm-hmm.
13: I got a wire from Dee Dee. She's in Atlantic City waiting for me. How do you like that?
18: Yeah. I got a big piece of news for you. You're going to get
15: right,
18: this...
15: Victor.
13: Hey, what's going on here?
14: Special agents of the FBI.
13: Yes, sir. Well,
18: watch him. He's got a gun. Sure, I got a gun.
13: Give me that.
14: Go on.
15: Beautiful, John.
18: Let me at him. I'll tear him apart. I'll break his back.
15: Okay, Ralph. I'll take it easy.
18: Stealing Dee Dee like that. Stealing a man's wife. I'll tear him apart.
14: He's had enough for now. Let him sleep this off.
18: Yeah. Yeah, let him sleep this off.
14: All right, you people. Stand back. Come on, it's all over. There's nothing to see. Come on now, there's nothing to see.
18: Hey, Mr. Service, you know something? I kind of like this working for the government. Yeah, there must be something to this civil service business.
15: Sure, Ralph. There's a lot to it. You don't make much money, but there's always plenty of laughs.
4: That, gangbusters, listeners, was how this hijacking syndicate was broken up. The leader, his accomplices, and the buyer of the stolen merchandise were all tried in federal court and received the maximum penalties. It was the hard work of agents of the Federal Bureau of Investigation in skillfully using an informant that wrapped this case together.
1: Well, thank you, Assistant United States Attorney John C. Hilly, for this most amazing case history. And gangbusters, congratulations to all the FBI agents who participated in this difficult investigation. And now we take you back to Gangbusters. Tonight marks the 14th anniversary of Gangbusters in its crusade against crime. At this milestone, it is indeed a great pleasure to bring you a message from the Honorable James A. Pride, Chief of the Washington State Patrol.
20: Hearty congratulations to Gangbusters on its 14th anniversary of splendid service. The long history of the program and the enthusiastic response of listeners everywhere are proof of success. May this anniversary be more than a recapitulation of past accomplishment. May it mark a milestone of success, which may continue for many years to come.
19: The next message comes from the Honorable Carl G. Bachman, Mayor of the City of Wheeling, West Virginia.
20: Congratulations to Gangbusters on its 14th anniversary. Gangbusters has done an outstanding job of helping the American people to understand more fully the work police officers and enforcement agencies are doing for their protection.
19: And finally, the Honorable Homer Garrison, Jr., Director of the Texas Department of Public Safety, has this to say.
20: Hearty congratulations to Gangbusters for its 14 fruitful years of enlightenment and entertainment to the public and its aid to the cause of law enforcement and justice. No better justification for its continued existence can be offered than that it may persevere in advancing in the public's conscience the individual responsibility of each citizen in the perpetual war of law and order versus crime.
19: Thank you, Director Garrison, Mayor Bachman, and Chief Pride, for these fine tributes to Gangbusters on its 14th anniversary. Your words will serve as a great challenge throughout the years to come.
2: And that's the case of the Golden Touch. From January 7th, 1950, that's Gangbusters here on the Golden Days of Radio.
19: Tonight's case was dramatized by Stanley Niss and directed by George Zachary, with Carl Eastman and Chuck Webster in leading roles. Roger Foster speaking. Gangbusters is a Phillips H. Lord production.
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2: Hello and welcome once again to the Golden Days of Radio. We go back this time in the way, way back machine, setting it to 1947 for an episode of Suspense. And then we'll hear an episode that features the two dramatic actors from Suspense. in their more common role of a situation comedy. And that is Ozzie and Harriet. Ozzie Nelson was a band leader and Harriet Hilliard was his singer, and they were on another program, but spun off into a married life and into a sitcom role on radio that went on to be an icon in the 1950s on The Adventures of Ozzie and Harriet on television. But before we hear an episode of that radio program, this one's called Too Little to Live On, and it's from December 26, 1947. It's a tale well calculated to keep you in
0: suspense. Produced, edited, and directed by William Spear. Suspense, radio's outstanding theater of thrills, presents the last of a special series of Friday night performances at this hour. Tonight from Hollywood, we bring you a most unusual broadcast, starring a famous radio couple who have never before appeared in a story of this kind, Mr. Ozzie Nelson and Miss Harriet Hilliard. You are accustomed...

0: being dead.
1: I don't know whether we ever thought about it before this morning or not. It might have crossed our minds sometime, one or the other of us, I don't know. But we never talked about it, never. Never before this morning. And then this morning, everything just seemed to come to a head. Every little thing that had happened all those months and years just seemed to pile up at once. It just seemed as though this morning was the last straw.
2: Hi, honey.
1: Hello, darling. Your breakfast is there keeping warm on the back of the stove. I'd get it for you, but I'm already late with his.
2: That's right.
1: You better hurry, though.
2: I'm not going to the office today.
1: You're not?
2: He wants me to stick around. His lawyer's coming over sometime today.
1: His lawyer?
2: Yeah, don't you remember?
1: I guess I forgot.
2: His lawyer's coming over, so I have to stick around the house all day.
1: Couldn't you go over to the office and come back?
2: No, that's not the way he wants it. He says the lawyer's coming, but he doesn't know when. At least that's his story.
1: Well, maybe he really doesn't know.
2: Oh, he knows all right. Not that it matters much. I don't have any appointments today anyway. People around here wouldn't have their teeth fixed if you paid them to.
1: Well, they can't help it if they're poor, Dave.
2: I didn't say they could. I just said they can't afford to go to the dentist. And I'm the dentist they can't afford to go to.
1: I know. Oh, darling, if we could only move to another neighborhood, then at least you could start building a decent practice.
2: Sure, how? With what?
1: I know.
2: With Uncle Ed's money, when we get it. At least that's what we've been telling ourselves for the last 3 years.
1: Well, couldn't we talk to him? Couldn't we?
2: He likes to see us have it tough. Likes to have us dependent on that money. That's all he lives for, and he'll probably live to be 100.
1: We've just got to be patient, Dave. Oh, there he is. He's up. I've got to hurry.
2: I think at least he'd spend enough dough to have some decent tires put on that wheelchair of his so it wouldn't bump around over our heads like a 10-ton truck day and night.
1: Well, I suppose we ought to be thankful he doesn't spend his money. In a way.
2: Have you seen him this morning?
1: Uh-huh.
2: How's he feeling?
1: About the same, I guess. He made me bring his lemon juice and water down and heat it up again. Said it wasn't hot enough. Willie almost bit me again.
2: Yeah, that mutt.
1: Well, dog's getting old. I suppose he can't help it. Any more than Uncle Ed.
2: They could both help it. He wants it that way. He gets a kick out of it. Now it's got so we even have to kowtow to a snarling little mutt. He sits there and laughs.
1: We've just got to be patient, Dave.
2: One thing, when we get that $30,000, we sure will have earned it.
1: Dave.
2: Yeah?
1: What about the lawyer?
2: What about it?
1: I mean, what do you suppose it means?
2: What should it mean? He's always getting that guy over here every 3 or 4 months and going into some kind of a huddle.
1: But why should he want you here?
2: He probably needs us both as witnesses to something.
1: You know, he's been talking an awful lot lately about that orphanage over in Brooklyn.
2: Sure, and last winter all he could talk about was some foundling home for stray dogs down in Pennsylvania. He's just cracking the whip, that's all, to see us jump.
1: Oh, Dave, if he was to change his will now after all we've been through...
2: Oh, don't worry, he won't.
1: Oh, there he goes. He's something for his breakfast. Coming right up, Uncle Ed! Let's see. I hope his eggs are right. Get the coffee off the back of the stove, darling, while I get a cup.
2: Okay. Take it easy. It's all right, honey. It's only a cup.
1: I know. Sometimes it makes me so nervous, I feel as though I was going crazy.
2: Take it easy, dear. Here, let me get the tray.
1: No, I'm all right now. There's a pan of milk warming on the stove. Fill this bowl about half full and break up a handful of those little dog biscuits in it.
2: Okay.
1: Sugar, salt, pepper... All right, come on. Open the door for me, will you, darling?
2: Here, I'll carry the tray.
1: No, he likes to have me bring it.
2: What's the difference?
1: Oh, don't ask me, Dave. Oh, the paper for him. Oh, you've got it.
2: Well, I haven't read the paper yet myself.
1: Shh. You can read it later. Come on. Here's your breakfast, Uncle Ed.
3: All right.
1: Sorry, I was a little late.
3: Well, set it down. I heard what you said about the paper, David. If it's getting so, you even begrudge a little thing like that to a helpless invalid.
2: No, I don't begrudge it, Uncle Ed. Here's your paper.
3: So important for you to read the paper, why don't you subscribe for two of them?
2: I'm afraid the budget in this family won't stand for little luxuries like that.
3: Ah, when I was your age, I had my first $1,000 in the bank.
2: Well, things were a little different.

0: Different in those days, Uncle Ed.
1: I was a little different. That's what the difference was. All right, set Willie's breakfast down for him, Myra. No, no, not there. Over by his bed where he can get at it.
2: Yes, Uncle Ed. I'm afraid Willie doesn't like me anymore.
0: Here, I'll give it to him.
1: Hey, stop that!
3: Don't you dare strike that dog, David!
0: I wasn't going to hit him. I just want him to let go of my sleeve.
1: Poor Willie. Oh. Well, if Meyer would take him out once in a while, he wouldn't feel that way.
2: I take him out any time you ask me to, Uncle Ed.
1: I forget sometimes. You want to do it without my asking. Well, you can go now. I know you don't want to stay any longer than you have to. Oh, Myra, hand me my glasses over on the bureau.
2: Glasses? Yes, Uncle Ed. Here.
1: Oh, what, Myra, you fool!
2: Oh, Uncle Ed, I'm so sorry. Maybe I can mend them.
1: Of course you can't mend them. They're broken, you idiot.
0: Don't talk to her like that.
1: What's that?
0: I said don't talk to her like that.
2: Dave, please.
1: Oh, I see. Now you're trying to bully me. A helpless old man in a wheelchair. Well, I won't stand for it.
2: Uncle Ed, he didn't mean it.
1: I made my bargain with you, David, and I intend to keep it, as long as you do. And I've never complained about the care you've given me, although heaven knows it's been little enough. But don't think for a minute I'll stand for anything like this.
0: I'm sorry, Uncle Ed.
1: I'm afraid that's scarcely enough.
0: Well, it won't happen again. Look, I'll get the glasses fixed. I know a guy that can do it right away.
1: It'll probably take a week, and in the meantime, I'll be as blind as a bat. And don't expect me to pay for it.
0: No, don't worry. I'll pay for it. You'll have him back tonight.
1: Hmm. Oh, this reminds me, David. Be sure that you're here when my lawyer comes today.
0: I'll be here. That's why I stayed home from the office.
1: Well, that's all for now. Oh, and I suppose neither of you's taken the trouble lately to find out which of my prescriptions need refilling.
0: Oh, yeah, I was thinking of that yesterday.
1: Oh, were you? Well, let's do it now. Bismuth's entirely gone. Look, entirely gone. You better get another bottle of iron tonic. Let's see, the drops. Well, that's all right for now. And the thiocyanate. You better get that refilled, too, while you're at it. Take the bottle and the bismuth, too.
0: I'll go right away, Uncle Ed.
1: Yes, you do, and you come right back. You know that I must have my bismuth not later than 20 minutes after each meal.
0: Yes, I know. Come on, Myra. I hate myself. Oh, take it easy, dear. It's all right. It's all right now.
2: Oh, Dave, I've tried. I've tried, but I can't go on like this.
0: Oh, take it easy, honey. It won't be much longer.
2: Oh, we've been saying that for 3 years. We're like prisoners. We can't go out of the house together because somebody has to be with him. We can't have friends in because they disturb him. Oh, Dave, we can't even have a baby.
0: I could kill him. Sometimes I could kill him.
2: Dave, don't.
0: I mean it. When I see what he's doing to you, when I see him making a slave out of you, making a nervous wreck out of you so you can't even call your soul your own.
2: No, no, Dave, please. Please, I'm all right now.
0: Sure, we made a bargain, like he said. But not this kind of a bargain.
2: Oh, darling, I know it's just as bad for you as it is for me. It's just that I'm here alone with him all day. I'm sorry. I shouldn't have let myself go that way.
0: Oh, I hate myself, Myra. If I'd known I was going to be like this.
2: It's not your fault, darling. I knew what we were doing.
0: I'm not even a man anymore. I let him sit there and say things to my wife that a man wouldn't take from anybody on earth, but I take it. I take it and smile.
2: Oh, Dave, Dave, it's not your fault.
0: Oh, it is my fault. If I was any kind of a man, I'd do something about it.
2: Well, there's nothing to do, don't you see? I should never have acted like this. We've just got to be patient and wait, that's all.
0: Wait. Maybe another 3 years, maybe 10 more years.
2: Oh, honey.
0: Oh, what's the use of kidding ourselves? How do we know how long it's going to take him to die? I don't even think he's sick. Sometimes I think he's just putting it on to make us wait on him.
2: But the doctor says...
0: He could fool the doctors. It's been done. Even when he does die, how can we ever be sure?
2: Dave, you don't...
0: I think he's just that mean, yes. Snatch the money away at the last minute and die laughing at us.
2: But he said it was a bargain. He said he
0: You
2: promised...
0: think promises mean anything to him?
2: Well, could he do it without... I mean, with...
0: Do what?
2: Change his will?
0: Well, sure he could do it anytime he wanted to.
2: Without even telling us?
0: Nothing that says he has to tell us anything.
2: Oh, Dave, the lawyer.
0: Yeah, I know.
2: Today. Why does he have to come today of all days? After I broke his glasses and you hollered at him?
0: Yeah, I know.
2: Could he do it just like that today?
0: Sure. He could do it today, he could do it anytime. We'd never know until he told us.
2: Oh, he wouldn't. He couldn't.
0: Why not? He might just as well do it anyway. He'll hold it over us in the last minute like he did just now, till we probably die of heart failure before he does.
2: But you said just a few minutes ago.
0: I know. I've been kidding myself for 3 years, but not anymore.
2: Well, Dave, what are we going to do? What can we do?
0: I don't know, Myra. I don't know yet.
2: If only something could happen.
0: Like what? Nothing's going to happen, Myra. Unless we make it happen.
2: Dave, we couldn't.
0: Well, we can't go on like this either.
2: We can tell him to
0: and
2: go.
0: And throw away 3 years of our lives? The 3 years we've rotted in this dump? We've earned that money. $10,000 a year isn't half enough for what we've gone
2: Dave,
0: through.
2: Dave, I don't care about
0: well,
2: the money.
0: Well, I do. Anybody but him, I'd feel different. I don't have any more feeling about him than I do that dog up there.
2: Dave, you don't really mean...
0: I don't know what I mean. Listen, I've got to go over to the drugstore and get his medicine.
2: All right. Hurry back.
0: I'll only be a minute. It's just across the street.
2: Dave.
0: Yeah?
2: What about the lawyer?
0: What about him?
2: What if he should come now?
0: Yeah, well, keep an eye out for him.
2: But what if he comes?
0: I don't know. I've got to think. Stall him off. Tell him something.
2: What should I tell him?
0: Tell him the old man's sick. He can't see him.
2: Sick?
0: Yeah, sick.
2: All right, Dave. Oh, Dave, have you got his glasses?
0: Yeah, I'll give them to Mr. Herman at the drugstore. He knows an oculist right here in the neighborhood. He wouldn't mind sending them over.
2: All right, hurry.
4: Well, good morning, Dr. O'Connor.
0: Oh, good morning, Clancy.
4: Taking the day off today?
0: Yeah, that's right. Taking it easy.
4: Say, how's the old gentleman this morning?
0: Oh, he's all right.
4: Well, I'm glad to hear it, He's a fine old man.
0: Hello, Mr. Herman.
5: Well, Dr. O'Connor, you come for your regular batch of medicines, I suppose.
0: Yeah, that's right.
5: How is Mr. O'Connor? Better, I hope.
0: Well, I'm afraid he's been having a little pain lately.
5: Oh, that's too bad. He's such a courageous old man, so cheerful.
0: Yes.
5: Every time I go by and he's sitting up there by his window, he waves. Always he sends his little remembrance at Christmas. Yes, your uncle is a real gentleman.
0: Yeah, that's right.
5: Well, what will it be today?
0: Oh, the iron tonic... Bismuth, 100 tablets. And refill the thiocyanate prescription. Here, I brought the bottle.
5: All right, I'll get it for you right away. You got a prescription for the thiocyanate, a new one?
0: No, but I'll sign it.
5: Oh, sure, that's right, you can sign it. You know how it is, Doctor, we got to be careful of these things.
0: You better give me the big tablets this time.
5: Sure thing. You reach just over the counter there, you'll find the prescription blank. Just below there. You got it?
0: Oh, yeah, thanks.
5: There we are.
0: But don't bother wrapping.
5: All right. Let's see, that's 487.
0: 487, here. Here, I got it even. Oh, and say, Mr. Herman, I wonder if you could do me a little favor.
5: Why, surely anything, Doctor.
0: My uncle broke his glasses this morning.
5: Oh, say, that's too bad.
0: Yeah, he's almost helpless without them.
5: Yes, that's right. I know he is.
0: Yeah, and I wonder if you could send him around to a good oculist in the neighborhood.
5: Why, sure I could. No trouble at all.
0: I could go myself, but, well, he's not feeling too well this morning, and I ought to get right back. Whatever the bill is, you know I'm good for it.
5: Don't you worry about that. Why, sure, I'll do that right away for you, Dr. O'Connor.
0: Yeah, well, thanks.
5: Thank you, Dr. O'Connor.
4: Give the old gentleman my best, Doctor.
0: Sure, I will.
2: Dave?
0: Yeah, did the lawyer come?
2: No, did you get the glasses?
0: Yeah, I gave them to Mr. Herman. Come on in the kitchen. Medicine, Myra.
2: Oh.
0: Myra, do you know what these things are that he's been taking?
2: No, not exactly.
0: Well, this is bismuth. Stuff he takes after each meal. 3 or 4 of them. The stuff he's due to take right now.
2: Dave.
0: Now, wait a minute. These are thiocyanate. He only takes these once in a while for his heart. Just one of them. Less that one because I got bigger tablets this time.
2: Dave, what are you trying to say?
0: I'm trying to say if he took 3 or 4 of these... Instead of his bismuth, by mistake, it would kill him.
2: Dave, no.
0: By mistake, I said.
2: It couldn't be.
0: Yes, it could. Look at the tablets. Can you tell them apart?
2: Hardly.
0: If they were in the wrong bottle.
2: But afterwards, they know if they're in the wrong bottle, they'd know that somebody...
0: No,
2: must...
0: he'd think it was all right from the shape. But afterwards, we'd put him back in the right bottle.
2: Well, then they'd know it couldn't be a mistake. They'd know he could read right on the bottle from the label.
0: No, they wouldn't. They'd know he couldn't read the label. They'd know he couldn't read anything.
2: His glasses.
0: That's That's right, his glasses. And the oculist would have to swear to it.
2: Dave, are you sure... Are you sure he can't see?
0: He's blind as a bat without him. That much I know is real.
2: Oh, Dave.
0: Don't you see? It's the only way, Myra. It's a chance of a lifetime. No tampering with anything. No changing labels so they could analyze glue if they got suspicious. None of that.
2: I know, but...
0: And don't forget his lawyer's coming today.
2: Well, couldn't we just tell him to go?
0: What about the money?
2: Oh, Dave, I can't think. The front door.
0: That must be the lawyer now. Yeah, it is. I can see him standing outside.
2: What should we do?
0: Get rid of him.
2: Well, hurry before he rings again. He might hear us.
0: What'll I tell him?
2: Well, what you told me to tell him, that he's had a bad turn. We're calling the doctor. And then if he asks any questions any time, we could say it was...
0: Yeah, all right. Good morning, Mr. Eldridge.
6: Well, how do you do, Dr. O'Connor?
0: I'm sorry you had to come way out here, but my uncle has had sort of a bad turn.
6: Oh, I'm so sorry. Nothing serious.
0: No, we're calling the doctor. I don't think it's anything serious, Mr. Eldridge. I don't see how it could be.
6: Why, no.
0: But he was wondering if you could come back some other day.
6: Oh, I see. Well, it's just a matter of his signature on a document.
0: Yeah, well, I'm really afraid he isn't up to it, Mr. Eldridge.
6: I see. Well, perhaps I could phone him later in the day. I could phone him. There'd be no objection to that, would there?
0: No. But if there's any message, I could give it to him later.
6: Yes, well, you might say that I've made the changes that he requested. He'll know what I mean.
0: All right, I'll do that, and thank you, Mr. Eldridge.
6: Thank you, Doctor. Good day, sir.
0: Goodbye.
2: Has he gone?
0: Yeah.
2: Did he...
0: No, it was all right.
2: What is it, Dave? Did he say anything?
0: Oh, he said that he'd made the changes, whatever they were, and that he'd understand. He said that all he wanted was his signature on some document.
2: His will?
0: He didn't say that.
2: Oh.
0: Now or never, Myra.
2: Oh, Dave, let me just think. Just for a minute.
0: Come on, what about it?
2: Yes. All right.
0: All right. So here are the two bottles. Come on now.
2: Oh, Dave, no.
0: You've got to come.
2: Why?
0: Because you have.
2: All right.
0: You don't have to say anything.
2: All right.
7: Did I hear someone at the front door?
0: No, there hasn't been anyone here. Has there, Myra?
2: No.
7: Oh, I thought it might have been Mr. Eldridge.
0: Here, I got your medicine.
7: Well, you took long enough about it.
0: I'll put it over here by the bed where you can get it.
7: Well, what do you want, Myra?
2: I just came to get your tray. Didn't Willie like his breakfast?
7: Oh, it was too hot, of course. I'll give it to him now.
0: Have you got water for your pills?
7: Yes. What about my glasses?
0: Oh, they'll be ready this evening.
7: Oh, all right. You show Mr. Eldridge up here the minute he arrives.
0: Yes, I will, Uncle Ed. Yes. Want me to take the tray?
2: No. I got it. Oh, Dave, how could we?
0: What's the use of that? It's done now.
2: It's horrible. Don't you realize that that it's...
0: Murder? All right, it is, and I'm glad.
2: Dave, don't say that.
0: What's the difference what you call it? It was the only thing to do. It's even better for him this way.
2: David, I'm afraid.
0: There's nothing to be afraid of.
2: Listen.
0: Yeah. He's wheeled himself over to take his pills.
2: Dave, does it... Will it take long?
0: At his age, and if his heart is anything like what the doctor says it is, no.
2: Is it...
0: Painful? No. Like a heart attack, that's all.
2: What was that?
0: He must have fallen.
2: Then he...
0: Yeah. A minute anyway.
2: We ought to go up.
0: No, wait a minute.
2: But the bottles...
0: There's plenty of time.
2: Shouldn't you wear gloves or something?
0: No, I thought it out. It'd look funnier if there weren't any fingerprints.
2: David, we ought to go up. Even if... I mean, it would look better.
0: Oh, all right.
2: We'll have to call the doctor.
0: We'll have to anyway, either way.
2: I suppose.
0: Don't worry. It won't be like that.
2: The wheelchair's empty.
0: He's not here. Quick, look in the closet.
2: No. Under the bed. Dave. Look, Willie.
0: He's dead. The dog is dead, Myra.
2: But how?
0: There's a note on the chair. Oh.
2: What? Dave, what is it?
0: It's from him. It says, my dear, dear niece and nephew, the thing has at last occurred which I have always known would someday inevitably occur. Poor little Willie has given his life to save mine.
2: Oh.
0: It may interest you to know that from my window I saw Mr. Eldridge leaving the house. I also suspect that the incident of breaking my glasses was not quite an accident. And so, my dear children, I have gone to the police. And the little bottles with their transposed contents are in my pocket as final and conclusive evidence of your murderous intent. Fortunately, I have never been quite as helpless as I allowed you to believe, and have, in fact, conserved my strength for precisely such an emergency, a circumstance to which it now appears I owe my life. For your further information, Mr. Eldridge was not coming to change my will.
2: Yes.
0: Now my would-be heirs and assigns, a fond farewell. I will see you in court. Your loving Uncle Ed. P.S. Did you hear my body fall? I thought you would like that. I did.
2: How could he have gotten out?
0: Oh, down the front stairs while we were...
2: You said he couldn't read the label.
0: He didn't. Tried it on the dog.
2: What can he do?
0: Attempted murder. 20 years to life.
2: But would they believe...
0: They'd believe what everybody else believes. A fine old gentleman.
2: Why?
0: There it is.
2: David.
0: Yes.
2: Are there any more?
0: What?
2: The pills?
0: Myra.
2: There isn't anything else to do, is there, David?
0: No. I guess not.
2: Are there more? Enough?
0: Yes. Of the little ones in my pocket.
2: These?
0: Yeah.
2: How many?
0: Oh, half a dozen.
2: You said it didn't hurt.
0: No. Not much.
2: Oh, David, I did so want to have children. The door.
0: Look out the window. See who it is.
2: Dave, I'm afraid.
0: What's there to be afraid of now?
2: Couldn't we go away somewhere, some other country?
0: With what? It's probably the police now.
2: David, here.
0: You'd better go down and tell them something, anything, just so they'll leave us alone. Give us some time.
2: Yes, all right.
0: Myra.
2: Yes?
0: Goodbye, darling.
2: No, wait.
0: Go on.
2: Goodbye.

0: Yes, officer?
1: Good evening, Mrs. O'Connor. I'm sorry, but...
0: Yes, Clancy, I know.
1: I'm afraid you don't, ma'am. I've got some bad news for you, Mrs. O'Connor, about your uncle.
0: Yes, Clancy, yes.
1: I don't know how he could have got out there, but he was just hit by a car.
0: Yes.
1: Yes, ma'am. He's dead.
0: Dead?
1: Yes.
0: Dead?

I tried, but they stopped me. David had died before I got there. That's all. I just wanted to have children. I wish I was dead.

0: Suspense. Produced, edited, and directed by William Spear. Tonight you heard Ozzie Nelson and Harriet Hilliard as stars of Too Little to Live On. Now Mr. Spear joins our stars at the microphone.
1: Ozzie and Harriet, may I tell you sincerely that you are great.
2: Well, thank you indeed, Bill. Really mean it?
1: I certainly do.
3: Well, thanks. It's been a real experience to do a show of this kind, Bill. I don't know about Ozzie there, but I never plotted a murder before.
2: And we had such a fine accomplice in the control booth, too.
1: I'm blushing attractively. Incidentally, I'm told that you inherit this broadcast time next week.
2: Yeah, that's right, Bill. Next Friday night at the same time, Harriet and I will be acting like ourselves again in our own show, The Adventures of Ozzie, that's me, and Harriet, that's her. This is our last Sunday coming up.
1: Uh-huh.
3: How about suspense, Bill? You're changing time, too, aren't you?
1: We are, and we have some pretty exciting things planned. Beginning a week from tomorrow, that's Saturday, January 3rd, Suspense will be broadcast as a full-hour series every Saturday from 8 to 9 o'clock Eastern Time.
2: Oh, full hour. That's wonderful.
3: Tell more.
1: Well, with us every Saturday during the series, as the man who'll lay down the welcome mat and play host to our listeners, will be a very, very distinguished star. I'm very happy and very honored to have him with us. I'll give you another hint. He's an actor-director.
3: I guess you're going to make us wait for his name, huh?
1: Just creating suspense, Harriet. The gentleman's name is Mr. Robert Montgomery.
3: Oh, that's really something.
2: Oh, Bob is great, Bill. Ought to be a wonderful series. Well, shall we wish each other some kind of good luck or something?
1: Fine. I'm sure you've had a Merry Christmas, so let's put in a plug for a Happy New Year to you, and a Happy Friday from now on, too.
2: And a Happy Saturday to you, Bill.
0: Ozzie and Harriet appeared through the courtesy of International Silver Company, creators of International Sterling and 1847 Rogers Brothers Silver Plate. 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Appearing in it were Joseph Kearns, who played Uncle Ed, Wally Mayer, Frank Albertson, and Jerry Hausner. 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
1: From December 26, 1947, that was Too Little to Live On, an episode of Suspense featuring Ozzie and Harriet, who we're going to hear next here on the Golden Days of Radio. And here is Ozzie and Harriet now in The Adventures of Ozzie and Harriet. This one is from March 2nd, 1947. However, it's called the March 3rd Dilemma. 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
2: The Adventures of Ozzie and Harriet. Presenting America's favorite young couple, Ozzie Nelson and Harriet Hilliard. And now let's see what's going on in the Nelson family.
3: Well, it's Sunday morning as we visit the Nelson household at 1847 Rogers Road. Ozzie, Harriet, David, and Ricky are seated around the kitchen table. They've just about finished breakfast.
4: Oh, those hotcakes were great, Harriet.
5: Thanks, dear. Care for any more?
4: I couldn't eat another mouthful.
5: Sure was a swell meal, wasn't it, Pop?
4: It certainly was, David.
5: Nice day out today, too.
4: Yes, beautiful.
5: Did you sleep well last night, Pop?
4: Yes, I did, David. It was a good meal, it's a nice day, and I slept fine. You can bring out your report card now.
5: See, David, I told you it wouldn't work.
6: Here's the report card, Pop.
5: David said it worked before on Pop, but I told him. Pop learned.
4: English A, spelling A, geography A. Say, this is all right. Arithmetic A, history B. Well, that's a darn good report card, David.
5: Thanks, Pop. What'd you get, Ozzie?
4: All A's, except in history.
5: Oh, dear, and that's a subject you've been helping him with.
4: We got a B in history. That's not so bad.
5: Here's Ricky's card. He did pretty well, too, Daddy. Except for this one right here.
4: Well, unsatisfactory in courtesy. How did that happen, Ricky?
5: I don't know, Pop. Well, you must have done something discourteous, dear. Don't you know what it was?
7: I don't know.
4: Did you have any trouble with one of the other kids at any time?
7: Well, not exactly. One day I tried to beat Marianne Mason to the cloakroom, and I tripped her and she fell down.
4: And you do know why you got unsatisfactory in courtesy.
7: Yes, sir. I guess I forgot to say excuse me.
5: But that isn't the point, Ricky. Do you think it was polite to trip a little girl?
7: Gee whiz, she trips me lots of times.
5: I know, dear. She can do it to you, but a man doesn't do things like that to a lady.
7: I don't think that's fair.
4: Neither do I, Ricky, but that's the way they've got it set up.
5: Is that fair? Did the teacher say why you only got a B in history, David?
6: Yeah, she said it's because I can't remember dates.
4: Can't remember dates?
6: No. Golly, how do they expect me to remember a lot of things that happened before I was born?
5: You're just like your father. He can't remember a lot of things that happened before you were born either.
6: Why do we have to remember dates anyway?
4: It's good mental training. After you grow up, you'll need a good memory for dates.
6: Is that a good thing to have?
4: After you're married, it is.
5: You see, David, Daddy wishes he'd learned to remember dates.
4: Okay, just because I happened to overlook our 10th anniversary.
5: It wouldn't have been so bad if it hadn't been the 10th one you'd overlooked.
4: Well, you should have reminded me like you do for the other occasion.
6: Can I go, Mother? Maybe it's something important.
5: Yes, dear, go ahead. Anything more, Ozzie?
4: No, thanks. Not a thing.
5: Ricky, stop pouring your milk in David's glass. Was it anything important, David?
8: No, it's only Mr. Thornberry.
4: Oh, hiya, Thorny.
9: Good morning, everybody.
5: Hello, Thorny. Have a cup of coffee?
9: No, thanks, Harriet. I just finished a tremendous breakfast.
7: How about a half a glass of milk?
9: Thanks, Ricky, but I think you better finish it yourself. I just dropped in a moment to see you about something, Oz.
5: Well, if you two want to talk, maybe you'd better go in the living room, huh? I want to clear away the dishes.
9: Well, I can wait a few moments if you want to help.
4: Thorny, I wouldn't think of keeping you waiting. Come on, let's go in here. Sit down and relax a while, Thorny.
9: Thanks, Oz.
4: What's new?
9: Well, for one thing, tomorrow's our wedding anniversary.
4: Oh, congratulations. How'd you remember?
9: Well, I must admit that my wife helped out with a few pretty broad hints.
4: Yeah, that always helps. Unfortunately, I seem to make a specialty of forgetting anniversaries and birthdays. What makes it worse is that Harriet always remembers them.
9: Yeah, that's an annoying thing about women. They never forget their wedding anniversary.
4: And a man invariably does forget. I wonder why that is.
9: Oh, it's simple, Oz. As a fisherman, do you remember the day you caught your first big fish?
4: Why, yes.
9: You think the fish remembers?
4: I see what you mean, Barney. Are you getting Catherine a gift?
9: Yeah, that's what I came to see you about.
4: Oh, well, I'm flat right now, but maybe I could get Harriet to give me an advance on my allowance.
9: No, no, thanks, Oz. I've got the gift right here in my pocket. My problem is to keep Catherine from finding it until tomorrow.
4: Oh, I see.
9: You know how curious women are.
4: Uh-huh.
9: Especially Catherine. If it's anywhere in the house, she'll find it.
4: Why don't you keep it right in your pocket?
9: Are you kidding? I gotta go to sleep sometime.
4: Your wife must be pretty thorough.
9: Thorough? She can put a bloodhound to shame. Last year, I took her birthday present up to the attic, pushed two trunks aside, opened a closet that had been locked for 2 years, climbed up on a pile of newspapers, and hid the gift in the far corner of the closet under a pile of old books.
4: Sounds pretty safe to me.
9: I locked the closet door, pushed the trunks up against the door, locked the attic door, came downstairs, washed my hands, walked into the living room, and Catherine had her hat and coat on and was on her way downtown to exchange the gift.
4: I thought you'd go too far, Thorny.
9: Would you keep this gift here until tomorrow, Oz?
4: Sure, I'd be glad to.
9: Thanks, Oz. I gotta go now. See you later. Oz.
4: Yeah?
9: Don't tell Harriet about this, will you? I want to keep it from Catherine.
4: Oh, I won't if you don't want me to, Thorny. But she wouldn't tell.
9: Yeah, well, don't tell her anyway, will you?
4: Well, okay. But believe me, Harriet isn't like other women. She just doesn't talk about things like this.
9: Oh, she doesn't?
4: No.
9: Do you happen to have a patch on those blue striped shorts you're wearing that your mother sent you for Christmas?
4: Well, yes, I do.
9: Don't tell Harriet about the present.
6: Hi, Pop.
4: Oh, hello, David.
6: Say, Pop, can me and Ricky get some ice cream after Sunday school if we... Hey, I'll bet that's my atomic ring. Did this package just come in the mail, Pop?
4: Hmm? What's that? Hey, David, put that down. That doesn't belong to you.
6: I didn't even know you sent for one.
4: Sent for... No. Here, give me the package, David. That's a gift for somebody.
6: Oh. Who's it for, Pop?
4: I promised I wouldn't tell. It's a secret.
6: Golly, I wonder when my atomic ring is going to get you.
4: I wonder what this is Thorny got for his wife. Sounds small and expensive.
7: Hey, Pop, what you got there, Pop?
4: It's a present.
7: Gee, where? Thanks, Pop.
4: No, it's not for you, Ricky.
7: Isn't my birthday next week?
4: No, Ricky, your birthday isn't until May.
7: Gee whiz, I never get birthdays.
4: You get as many birthdays as anybody else.
7: How many birthdays have I had, Pop?
4: 6.
7: And how many has David had?
4: 10.
7: See?
4: Ricky, when you're 10 years old like David is now, you have had 10 birthdays, too.
7: How many will David have had by then?
4: Let's drop it, Ricky.
7: Who's the present for, Pop?
4: Oh, it's a big secret. It's going to be a surprise. Now, aren't you going to be late for Sunday school?
7: Oh, no, I got lots of time. What are you doing with the present, Pop?
4: I'm putting it right up here on the mantle.
7: Why are you putting it up there, Pop?
4: Just so a certain little boy doesn't go fooling around with it.
7: What little boy?
4: A little boy about 6.5 years old with blonde hair and a butch haircut.
7: Is his first name Ricky?
4: I wouldn't be surprised.
7: Yep, I guess you better put it up there on the mantle.
4: Glad you agree with me. I'll be upstairs if anybody wants me, Ricky.
7: I don't know why people always think they have to put stuff where I can't reach it. That's right, I can't reach it. Of course, Pop doesn't want me to reach it. But if I wanted to reach it, I could just pull that chair over. Sounds like something small.
10: Ricky, what are you doing on that chair?
11: And what's that you've got in your hand?
7: It's a present.
11: Who's it for?
7: Pop wouldn't tell me. He says it's a secret.
11: Secret?
7: Yeah, he's saving it for a surprise.
11: Well, then I'm sure Daddy doesn't want you fooling around with it.
7: I guess not.
11: Then don't you think you ought to put it back? Don't you ought to think you ought to climb off the chair? And put the chair back where it was?
7: See you later, Mom.
11: Sounds small and expensive. Wonder what's in it.
12: Why don't you look?
11: Oh, no, that wouldn't be fair.
12: Why wouldn't it?
11: Well, just wouldn't, that's all.
12: I'll bet if you left the package and Ozzy was here, he'd peek.
11: He would not.
12: He would, too. Go ahead, take a look.
11: No, I shouldn't.
12: Oh, go on. Just one peek?
11: No.
12: Go ahead.
11: Stop pushing. No use being childish about it. I wonder what it can be.
5: Golly, the string is loose. Looks like it'll come right off. Golly, it came off. Poor wrapping. I guess I'd better rewrap it. Well, here's a card. To my loving wife, in memory of March the 3rd.
4: Say, Harriet, where's my tie? Harriet...
5: Oh, Ozzie, you shouldn't have done it, dear. I'm sorry I looked at the card, but I just couldn't resist.
4: Oh, but Harriet, that's supposed to...
5: I never dreamed you'd remember March the 3rd.
4: Well, what... Oh, yes, March the 3rd.
5: Here I was teasing you about not remembering anniversaries and birthdays and things, and all the while you had this surprise for March the 3rd.
4: March the 3rd.
5: What's wrong, Ozzie?
4: March the... you thought I'd forget.
5: Well, frankly, I was sure you'd forgotten.
4: Oh, darling, how could I forget the anniversary of the day we... I mean, the day... How could I forget March 3rd?
5: Well, Ozzie, as long as I know you've got this, is it all right if I open it?
4: Harriet, I think I'd better tell you. The fact is, it's...
5: Ozzie, it's beautiful.
4: What is it? I mean...
5: Pin. Oh, this pin is lovely, dear. Leave it to you to do something like this.
4: Yeah, leave it to me.
5: You're the dearest, sweetest, most thoughtful man.
4: Harriet.
5: Yes?
4: Harriet, there's something I want to say to you.
5: Yes, dear?
4: Happy March 3rd. March the 3rd. Can't be our anniversary. That's in October. Can't be the day we became engaged. That was in the summer. Harriet's birthday is in July. My birthday is March 20th. Or is that Ricky? No, that's my... What happened March the 3rd?
13: Hello, Miss Nelson.
4: Oh, hello, March the 3rd. Hello, you'll have to excuse me if I don't stop. I'm in quite a hurry.
13: Would you mind if I walk with you, Mr. Nelson? I've got nothing to do.
4: Not at all, but this is as far as I go. I'm just stopping in here to see Mr. Thornberry.
13: Oh, he isn't home, Mr. Nelson. I just saw him leave with his golf club.
4: Oh, for Pete's sake.
13: Anything wrong, Mr. Nelson?
4: Yes, as a matter of fact, I'm in a lot of trouble.
13: You're in trouble? Oh, how fascinating. What's wrong, Mr. Nelson?
4: Well, Mr. Thornberry left his wife...
13: Mr. Thornberry left his wife?
4: No, wait a minute. No. Minute, please. Mr. Thornberry left his wife's anniversary present at my house. Mrs. Nelson found it, read the card... To my wife in memory of March the 3rd, and she thinks it's for me.
13: Oh, my goodness.
4: Emmy Lou, how much does a gold pin about this big cost?
13: How big?
4: This big.
13: $700.
4: Holy smokes.
13: What are you going to do, Mr. Nelson?
4: I don't know. Harriet was so crazy about the pin, I didn't have the heart to tell her I didn't even remember March the 3rd.
13: What's March 3rd?
4: I don't know that either. I'm racking my brain trying to remember.
13: Your anniversary?
4: October the 8th, I checked.
13: Harriet's birthday?
4: July 18th. I checked that, too.
13: Oh, goodness, Mr. Nelson. March 3rd must be something important in your life. Think.
4: I've been thinking all morning. First day I met her, January 9th. The first time I kissed her, 7 o'clock, January 10th.
13: The 10th?
4: Yeah, 1 year later.
13: Why don't you just tell her the truth, Mr. Nelson, that it's Mr. Thornberry's gift, and you don't remember what March 3rd stands for?
4: Oh, I don't
13: Tell her you'll get her another one. Tell her it was a horrible mistake.
4: Oh, I don't
13: tell
4: know.
13: Tell her everything. She'll understand. She'll forgive you. When a woman loves a man, she has a great capacity for forgiveness, so I'm sure Mrs. Nelson will forgive you.
4: Well, I suppose so.
13: And after you've told her everything, look into her eyes. Look at the expression on her face. Nothing is so beautiful as the expression in a woman's eyes when she forgives her husband for being a dope.
4: I wish I could be so sure about this as you are.
13: Oh, you can't be, Mr. Nelson. People should be absolutely honest with each other.
4: Well, yes, I know.
13: And it worked. One of my girlfriends had a boyfriend, and they had a similar misunderstanding about a Valentine, and I gave her the same advice I'm giving you.
4: And did it work?
13: Did it work? Jeepers, you ought to see my new boyfriend.
4: But, Emmy, that just proves your advice is not too good.
13: But it just goes to show what the power of suggestion can do.
4: The power of suggestion. Hey, maybe that's an idea.
13: It is?
4: Yeah, maybe I could go to Harriet and sort of suggest that the pin doesn't look good on her. Or talk about a better one I'd seen someplace.
13: Of course. And get it back from her and get her another.
4: Yeah.
13: Oh, that sounds simply super.
4: Thanks, Emmy Lou. I'll go in and try it out right now.
13: Good luck, Mr. Nelson. I hope it all turns out just hyper.
4: Hyper? What's that?
13: Oh, hyper's even more duper than super.

0: what is it? Is something wrong?
1: No, I'm just looking at your pen, dear, the new gold pen.
0: Oh, I can't take my eyes off of it either. It's so becoming.
1: Oh, do you really think so?
0: Well, yes, don't you?
1: Frankly, dear, now that I see it on you, I really don't think it's your type at all.
0: Why not?
1: Well, it clashes.
0: With what?
1: I don't know. It just clashes in general.
0: Well, I think it's beautiful.
1: I wish you'd let me exchange it for something more different.
0: Well, Ozzy, I love this pin. Why should you exchange it?
1: Well, I thought maybe it's the wrong size or something.
0: Wrong size?
1: Or the wrong color. I read in a book once where all the colors you wear should blend. And if you're wearing any jewelry, like a gold pin, for instance, it ought to match everything else.
0: Well, darling, a gold pin matches anything.
1: Then I read in another book that colors should be in contrast.
0: Look, it's the most beautiful pin I've ever seen, and besides, you picked it out all by yourself, so I wouldn't exchange it for the world.
1: Well, that's very sweet of you, dear. Harriet, you know, I was just thinking about March the 3rd. Will you ever forget March the 3rd?
0: No, dear.
1: Yes, sir. Good old March the 3rd. Harriet?
0: Uh-huh.
1: Oh, March the 3rd. What that day meant to us, huh, dear?
0: Uh-huh.
1: March the 3rd. What do you think of when you think of March the 3rd, Harriet?
0: Well, I think of how wonderful and glorious it was. What do you think of, Ozzy?
1: Same. Harriet, let's reminisce about March the 3rd.
0: Oh, that's silly, Ozzy.
1: No, it'll be great fun. You tell me what you did that day, and then I'll tell you what I did. You start.
0: Well, right after I got up, I heard the phone ring.
1: Yes?
0: I answered the phone, and it was you.
1: Yes?
0: Now it's your turn, Ozzy.
1: I just remembered. I've got to go see Thornberry. It's very important.
0: But, Ozzy,
1: I'll be back soon, Harriet. Hello, Thorny.
2: What are you doing here in front of my house?
1: Waiting for you. I've been waiting for hours.
2: Oh, I was out playing golf, and then the boys and I got to chewing the fat in the locker room. I didn't know you were waiting for me.
1: Well, I don't mind you're playing golf, but hanging around the locker room when I'm sitting here waiting for you, never knowing when you're going to get home.
2: I'm sorry, dear. I mean, I. Say, Oz, what's wrong?
1: Well, about that gold pin you left at my house.
2: Oh, I don't need it until tomorrow, Oz. That's why I left it at your house, because I knew it'd be safe and nobody'd be fooling with... Hey, wait a minute. How did you know it was a gold pin?
1: Thorny, do you want to sell that pin?
2: Oh, gosh, Ozzy, I don't think it'd look good on you.
1: No. Thorny, listen, I'm in a lot of trouble. Harriet happened to open the package, and she thinks it's a present from me.
2: Well, for Pete's sake.
1: If only instead of writing to my loving wife, you'd have put down a name, I wouldn't be in this jam.
2: I'm sorry, Oz. I've only got one wife, and I didn't think there'd be any confusion.
1: Seems that March the 3rd is some sort of anniversary between Harriet and me, and she just assumed that I'd bought the gift for her as a remembrance.
2: Say, that's quite a mix-up.
1: Worst part is she's crazy about the pin, and I haven't the heart to take it away from her.
2: Of course not.
1: I haven't the tact, either.
2: Well, you know, this doesn't seem too serious.
1: I knew you'd take it this way, Thorny. You're solid.
2: Oh,
1: Wait. Would you mind getting your wife another pin and letting me buy this one from you?
2: I think that can be arranged.
1: I'll pay you for it, anything. I'll write you out a check this very minute. It'll be pretty steep, but it serves me right. Get this checkbook out. Yeah. Now give me the bad news, Thorny.
2: Brace yourself, Oz. This may be quite a shock.
1: It's okay. I deserve it. How much was the pin?
2: I have a better idea, Oz. Why don't you just take a little out of your allowance every week and pay me back on the installment plan? In that way, Harriet won't have to know about it.
1: Thorny, you're a swell guy.
2: It's a pleasure, Oz.
1: How much did it cost?
2: $1.85.
1: This is silly, but you know it sounds like you said $1.85.
2: That's what I did say.
1: And I thought I'd have to pay for it out of my allowance for months and months. $1.85, I can pay for that in 2 weeks. And Harriet thinks, say, Thorny, that's a pretty cheap gift to give your wife.
2: Will you stop pulling me up and down like a yo-yo?
1: You see, Thorny, Harriet means a lot more to me than that.
2: But, Oz, this pin is just a gag. On our first anniversary, we were broke, so I blew a couple of bucks on a little piece of costume jewelry. And every year since then, I've gotten Catherine some little novelty or gadget for sentimental reasons.
1: Oh, then that's not all you're giving her.
2: Of course not. The pin is part of the tradition, and part of the joke is hiding it from her.
1: Oh.
2: There. You feel much better now, don't you?
1: No, I feel much worse.
2: Well, why?
1: Well, don't you see? Harriet thinks the pin is very valuable. And what's worse, I can't for the life of me remember what it is we celebrate on March the 3rd. There's only one way to handle this. I've got to work it out coolly, calmly, and logically. I'll be seeing you, Thorny.
2: Hey, where are you going?
1: Where do you think? I'm going right home and straighten the whole thing out.
2: Not that way, you're not.
1: Why not?
2: Because your house is this way.
1: Oh, yes, that's right. I'm so mixed up at this point, I don't know my own name.
2: It's Thorny.
1: Well, so long, Oz. Thorny, cut that out! Yeah, here I am.
0: You've been popping in and out of the house all day. I haven't been able to find you. Here.
1: What's this?
0: Read the card.
1: To my darling husband, in memory of March the 3rd. Oh, Harriet, you shouldn't have done it.
0: Open it.
1: Oh, it's a box of cigars.
0: The same kind I gave you for Christmas.
1: Oh, Harriet, you shouldn't have done it.
0: Well, those cigars went so fast, I thought it'd be a nice present to give you again.
1: Well, they went fast because I was giving the mailman one every morning.
0: Well, you can continue giving him from me.
1: No, I can't. He had himself transferred.
0: Of course, darling, this is nothing to the gift you gave me. That beautiful gold pin.
1: Harriet, that beautiful pin, where is it?
0: Oh, I wouldn't wear it until I had it insured.
1: Oh.
0: Before I have it insured, I have to have it appraised.
1: Before you have it appraised, I'd better have myself insured.
0: What do you mean?
1: Harriet, I want to talk to you about the cost of that pen.
0: Oh, Ozzy, the price isn't important. It's the sentiment that counts. What difference does it make whether you spend $500 for it or $300 or $200?
1: What about $1.85?
0: What about $1.85?
1: That's what the pin cost.
0: Oh, I see. $1.85, that's a big laugh.
1: Good, I could use a big laugh right
0: now. Ozzy, do you mean that pin actually cost only $1.85?
1: Yeah. But don't forget the sentiment behind it, dear.
0: Well, it still costs more than that box of cigars.
1: Oh.
0: Ozzy, as long as you've been so honest with me, I have a confession to make to you, too.
1: What's that?
0: You promise you won't get angry?
1: Well, no, of course not.
0: Well, then tell me, why are we celebrating March the 3rd?
1: You mean you don't know?
0: I've been trying to remember all day.
1: Just for that, you have to smoke half of these cigars.
0: No, what does March the 3rd stand for, dear?
1: Harriet, from now on, always remember this March 3rd is the anniversary of one of the silliest things that ever happened to you.
0: Oh, no, dear. Your birthday is March 20th.
3: 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And you heard it here on the Golden Days of Radio.
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0: Thank you very much.
1: As mentioned, that's Eliana Elias's new release called Al Vivo, live, releasing on May 22nd. Sambo Sambo is one she's done in studio before, but here it's a quartet recorded live in San Francisco. Thanks for tuning in, Bossa Brazil. This one's got a slew of new releases. They're coming in bunches. Also, some odd or unexpected sounds, both new and older, as we go. Before we get to that, let's establish some of the sounds we're here for, starting with Bahosa Kana.

And that is one of the new releases we warned you about. Edson Natale, guitarist working with a 17-piece orchestra, a 2026 work dedicated to public broadcasters and archivists in general, and specifically to Maria Luisa Gifori, known as Mana, which is the album's name. That one was Amor Porteño, titled in Spanish because it's an abrazo to Argentina. The jazz before that came from the pianist Amaro Freitas, Dona Eni from his 2018 far-out release called Recife, and then we heard from Elisete Cardoso with the Zimbo Trio and Samba del Perdón. That's more live stuff, but from 1969. And the set began with Suor de Piel Fina, 1999 music from Fajosa Cana. So we covered four different decades there. One of those we didn't cover was the 1970s, so that's next in a set of less than stereotypical Brazilian flavors. But the aftertaste is always in there. This will be a mix of progressive rock slash experimental tracks, beginning with the group Abaca do Sol, the Sunboat, from 1974. This is Bossa Brazil.

On the end was an obscure 1974 single from Tete de Bahia called Duplo Sentido, Double Meaning. In the middle, a group called Sexy Fee did Loro on Loro, which kind of looks like it means blonde on blonde, from their 2013 self-release. And we began again in 1974 with A Premia Battaglia, the first battle, from the group Abaca do Sol. You might have noticed we usually find a place in the show for some choro. In this case, we're off to a more modernistic approach from the compositions of Villa-Lobos, whose thrust was to translate the choro of the 19th century into orchestral trappings. And here we go to yet another new release. This will be the pianist Erika Ribeiro interpreting Villa-Lobos choro's number 5, Alma Brasileira, Brazilian Soul. Her 2026 release called Villa-Lobos came out April 22nd. And so, forward in all directions in this next set, this is Bossa Brazil.

We haven't played her in a while, but Xenia França just gave us Nave from her 2017 CD Xenia, and before that, another new-ish release from Paul Harrison, jazz pianist in the UK. We heard Illuminata from his 2025 Encontros album dedicated to the music of Egberto Gismonti. From Ed Motto, we got a piece called Amaga Santos, that's from his 2002 album Duitsa, and the set began with Erika Hibero's rendering of the Villa-Lobos Choros No. 5 from her April 2026 release from the Hosinanchi label. Playlists and contact in general for Bossa Brazil reside at brazilnut2929@gmail.com. Bossa Brazil is produced, induced, and let loose by Roger Collins at the studio of The Forest Primeval in Carolina do Norte. One more new release begins our final set, although it is a compilation, Afro-Brazil from Putumayo. This is Danny Cruz, Daniela Fernandez, and Carol Porto from Northeast Brazil with Poca Boba Jane. No big deal.

Azul Claro, Clear Blue by Isaur puts this edition of Bossa Brazil to bed. Thanks for listening, caros ouvintes. Until our next Bossa Brazil, namaste, aloha, ciao, pessoal.

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I know what you need to drink. 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

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All right, here we go. Hi there, this is Andy Falco of the Infamous String Dusters, and you're listening to KOCF LP, Bonita, Oregon.

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He don't believe that a home life is tribe. 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

0: Good morning, everybody. Welcome on in. That time is upon us yet again. Let us gather around the listening device of your choice and celebrate the music of Gumbo. Why not? My name is Andy Goldfinger. I'll be your music consigliere today until 2 p.m. as always. Well, not as always, but we're back in the Flying Eye Studios, high atop the 15th floor of the Farva Building in beautiful downtown Veneta. And I tell you, we got plenty of new stuff for you. Actually, we don't. Just a couple of new songs. If you're new to the program, well, you never know what you can expect here. But new music from Paul McCartney and also Veranda. And then from the musical pantry at my disposal, well, it is the likes of Moon Alice, Stanley Jordan, Sound of Contact. We got some Norah Jones spelled incorrectly. Casualties of Jazz. Also, no, that's actually spelled right. The Baha Men, and then we'll do birthdays as well. But things changed on this day back in 1966. It was 60 years ago today that the course of San Francisco music changed. Janis Joplin joined Big Brother and the Holding Company.
1: That's a good tune.

0: we know now that's Sting. Not Sting. Flea. Yeah, Flea, Sting. That's Flea playing the trumpet. That's from the Unlimited Love album, Aquatic Mouth Dance, here on KOCF. Oscar Peterson and Milt Jackson teaming up together for the Reunion Blues. Joe Walsh at the station in Janice, along with Big Brother and the Holding Company, Catch Me Daddy, from Winterland Ballroom, 1968. And it was 60 years ago today that Janice joined up with Big Brother.
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0: 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A wealth of information is there for you. All right, let's talk about Crosby, Stills, Nash & Young. 1970 was the year, and they released this song about the senseless tragedy that took place at Kent State University. The day was May the 4th, 1970. One person killed four students. I'm sorry, shot and killed four students. Yeah, it was a long time ago. Strange times. Eight others wounded. It was protest for the Vietnam War. Now we don't. Now we just go to social media. It's a lot less violent. Although there's a big No Kings coming up.

0: Time to go. 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Love You Madly here on Music Combo 92.7 KOCF. Mark Knopfler teaming up with Emmy Lou Harris from the album All the Road Running. We heard Red Staggerwing. Boy, I saw them a couple times in concert. They were just so good together, the two of them. Green Sky Bluegrass with Courage of the Road, and Crosby, Stills, Nash and Young starting things off with Ohio. And boy, I sure butchered that. 1970 was the year that came out, and it was somewhat, I guess, in honor of the four students that were killed by the Ohio National Guard on May the 4th, 1970. They quickly went in the studio and got that out.
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0: It all seems very reasonable. There's so much good stuff here going on at KOCF. We got the Oregon Country Fair coming up. We're going to be broadcasting live from our booth. We also have the Alcove stage, and we'll be presenting those performances live. And then we got our, what do we got coming up in August? Yeah, after the fair. Boy, man, got tickets to give away. And then in August, we got our first ever KOCF Film Festival, where we'll be playing movies and asking you to come on down and share with us. It'll be so much fun. All right, let's do a new one. Let's see. Boy, I can't even get the words out of my mouth. Paul McCartney's got a brand new album. Boy, it's all falling apart. Brand new album called The Boys of Dungeon Lane. He takes a look back. It's a very introspective album by Sir Paul. This one, Life Can Be Hard, on Music Gumbo and KOCF.

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0: There's Bonnie Raitt doing a John Cleary song from her Souls Alike album, Unnecessarily Mercenary. And so many people covered that song, but she does it the best. And the Feats before that, Romance Without Finance from Ain't Had Enough Fun. David Lindley, El Rayo X with Turning Points. Nice long set of music. CCR with Run Through the Jungle. And a new one from Paul McCartney, the album The Boys of Dungeon Lane, Weird Life Can Be Hard here on KOCF.
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2: Well, today it's 1976, the Paramount Theater in Portland, Oregon. Yeah, the band up north, just around the corner. Nice long version. Friend of the Devil, here on Music Gumbo, 92.7, KOCF.

0: Paul Simon, actually the title track off the Rhythm of the Saints album here at KOCF. Leonard Skinner, Needle in the Spoon, Laura Nero with Eli's Coming, and Yield Grateful Dead from the Paramount Theater, Portland, Oregon, 1976. We heard Friend of the Devil. It is Music Gumbo here on KOCF.
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0: Tinsley Ellis, 69 years old today. 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
1: That's Terry Hendricks from her album, The Art of Removing Wallpaper, here on KOCF. That's Judgment Day. Sound of Contact, that's it's Phil Collins' young lad's son. He's doing the Cosmic Distance Ladder from their Dimensionaut album. And Talking Heads with Mommy, Daddy, You and I. And the birthday boy, Tinsley Ellis, born in 1957. We heard Hoodoo Woman from the Labor of Love album.
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1: All right, had a brain fart. It's Simon Collins, Phil's son. My bad. I apologize, Simon. All right, it's time. It's another birthday, yes. What do we got?
4: We baked you a birthday cake. If you get it to me, eh? 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Don't forget we told you so.
1: Roger Ball, saxophonist for the Average White Band. I'm sure there's going to be a sax in here.

0: No, I bet you didn't recognize that one. That's the Baja Men here on 92.7 KOCF. Yeah, Don't Let the Dogs Out. That's from their Junkanoo album, Let Your Body Move to the Rhythm. Larkin Poe with Mockingbird, and the Average White Band with a Schoolboy Crush. Roger Ball, saxophonist, born in 1944. We're at that point in the day, another beautiful day here in the Willamette Valley.
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5: 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The Eugene Native American Arts and Crafts Market will be on Saturday the 7th from 10 a.m. to 4 p.m. at the Farmers Market Pavilion, 8th and Oak Streets in downtown Eugene, featuring handmade items from dozens of local artisans. The market is held on the first Sunday of every month. For more information on the Native American Arts and Crafts Makers, visit naacm.org. Burn season closed on May 31st, and fire season has begun. During fire season, backyard burning of brush and yard debris is prohibited. The fire danger rating is currently low. The fire danger rating can be found at lanefire.org and on roadside displays across the state.
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7: I'm Dr. Anthony Lizerwitz, and this is Climate Connections. Around the world, more than a billion people live in informal settlements. These unplanned areas are often densely packed and lack municipal services.
8: They're often in low-lying areas that are prone to flooding. They have generally poor drainage, unsafe water, and all of these problems are exacerbated by often a lack of sanitation.
7: That's Diego Ramirez Levering of Monash University in Australia. He says when it rains, stormwater can mix with wastewater and flow into streets and homes. In many areas, the problem is getting worse as climate change brings more heavy downpours.
8: So in a way, climate issues become health issues, and the intersection of those two is really quite dangerous.
7: So to help, he's part of a global initiative that's improving infrastructure in a dozen communities in Indonesia and Fiji. 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Climate Connections is produced by the Yale Center for Environmental Communication. To learn more about climate change, visit climateconnections.org.
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0: All right, let's go back in time, shall we? 1942 is the year. Capitol Records, oh yeah, becoming the first major label to base itself on the U.S. West Coast. Established business. Yes, they opened for business. It was Johnny Mercer and Buddy DeSilva who initially started it as Liberty Records. And their manager, now, those of you in Southern California from the old days, might remember Glenn Wallach. He was Capitol's manager, and he was the one who invented the art of record promotion by sending free copies of new releases to disc jockeys. Imagine that. I mean, it's still going on today where they're sending us, now they just send us files instead of actual copies of records. And Glenn Wallach actually opened Wallach's Music City down in Southern California. You could go in and they had these rooms where you could just sit and pick a record and listen to it before you bought it. Anyway, so many people from Capitol Records. I got a little bit, I don't know, maybe probably about a half hour or so of Capitol Records folks. You know who was big at Capitol Records. Okay, they called him the chairman of the board. Yes, they did. It's KOCF.

Paul McCartney and Wings. Guitarist Jimmy McCulloch would have celebrated a birthday today, born in 1953. The Beach Boys, Sloop John B. from the Pet Sounds album. Carol Kay on the bass on that one. The band with Up on Cripple Creek and Old Blue Eyes, chairman of the board, Sinatra doing Witchcraft. All Capitol Records employees, I guess you could say. Recording artists. Let's say we'll go with recording artists, but not done. There are others. Oh, yes. Many others in the Capitol Records stable of artists. Pink Floyd among them. It's KOCF.

0: Some more artists from the Capitol Records stable of recording artists. That's the Beastie Boys from their album, The In Sound from Way Out. That is Sabrosa. Heard Janis Ian with Society's Child, and Pink Floyd started things off with the extended version of Us and Them from Dark Side of the Moon. You've made your way to Music Gumbo here on 92.7 KOCF. Andy Goldfinger, your human curator of music at the wheel.
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0: She's going to be out at the Oregon Country Fair, broadcasting live from the booth in downtown Xanadu. Looking forward to that. We are almost under a month. You believe that? I told you guys in February that it's going to be here before you know it. And now it is hurtling towards us like a bear running downhill. Let's do a new one. Veranda, self-titled new album just released. This is Somdi Swarmakasa.

She needs to come to Eugene. That's all there is to it. It's Grace Potter. It's off that Muscle Shoals Small Town Big Sound album. I'd rather go blind here on KOCF. Casualties of Jazz, Into the Void.

0: There's Heart here on Music Gumbo 92.7 KOCF Love Alive. Moon Alice with Paradise. Jason Crosby going to be part of that all-star tribute to Bob Weir. Third Mind with Groovin' Is Easy. Stanley Jordan, Plato's Blues, and the Beatles with I Feel Fine.
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0: Oh, that's good stuff. All right, let's do some levity. Shannon Address from her live album. She's got a little levity for you.
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You listen to KOCF right here inside the radio. Hey, I'm inside here. Let me out. Get me out of the speaker. Hey.

Well, that about does it for me on this particular day. 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

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My name is Ryan West. I appreciate the company. Thank you for stopping by. This week's show featuring Joe Nichols, who will be performing in concert June 19th at Chinook Winds Casino in Lincoln City, Oregon. Here's Joe Nichols going back to 2003. Cool to Be a Fool on Country Comfort Radio.

0: Country Cover Radio with the latest from Blake Shelton right there for you. My name is Ryan West. You have Country Comfort Radio. Last week, we had the opportunity to spend about half hour speaking with Joe Nichols, who has a concert coming up June 19th in Lincoln City, Oregon. It is a Friday show, 6:30 p.m. And here's part of the interview we had with Joe. We have a concert coming up on June 19th at Chinook Winds Casino for you. Have you ever been to the Chinook Winds Casino in Lincoln City, Oregon?
1: You know, I don't think so. I know that I'm very excited to come out that way. It's such a pretty area. My wife and I have taken vacations up that way. And so I've probably been around the place, if not at it. So I'm looking forward to it.
0: When you look back on your first years in Nashville, what almost made you quit?
1: Oh, my God. Which day? It seems like every other day. It's had moments where I'm like, I don't know if I'm going to do this. No, you know, since the first single came out, everything's been, you know, really, really good. I can't complain really about anything. My roller coaster ride of a career has been anything but boring. And I think there were many times before I had success at radio. There were times I wanted to call it quits and, you know, tough tail and run back home. But, you know, something kept me going, whether it was people that loved me and kept pushing me, you know, toward hanging in there or something above, you know, or both or all of them. But I've had many of those moments that were discouraging. You know, my guitar player, my best friend, 30 years now, we sat down one time a long time ago, it was before I got my deal, and we sat down and we were at this truck stop and we were miserable because you just couldn't get anywhere in the music business. Just couldn't get anything. Had, you know, these very backbreaking jobs that we didn't like. And we sat down at this little truck stop and just, you know, commiserating about everything. And we decided to write down how many times we were told no, you know, just told no in a row, basically by everybody in town. And it was 31 times.
0: Wow.
1: 31 meetings. Yeah, that's quite a streak.
0: with all the labels back in Nashville, that was probably a little disheartening.
1: That was quite disheartening, you know, just, you know, to get the presence, you know, get in front of somebody that was a decision maker is hard enough as it is, but then

0: get through that process and then and have them say, no thanks, you know, you're too country. That's a gut punch. We had that many times.
1: Too country? Is that even possible days?
0: Apparently, it's possible, not only today, but back in, 2001. You know, I've always found that phrase funny. I'm sure I'm not the only one, but over the years, it's been tickling to hear that.
1: I bet. Was there a moment when you realized, gosh, I've really made it?
0: And, there were a couple of moments where I met like my heroes and they knew who I was. You know, the first time I met Merle Haggard, I was just stunned that he knew who I was and appreciated my music. I thought that was just mind blowing. And I knew right then, you know, if I'd done nothing else, that was it. That was maybe in 2004 that I met Merle. And, man, he went on and on and told me about, you know, my impact and, you know, I had paid a lot of tribute to him and did a lot of his music. And he told me how grateful he was for that. He pitched me a couple of songs even around then too. He was like, hey man, why don't you cut Swinging Doors? I wrote this one over here. You should think about that. I knew then that I had done something, you know, worth doing.
1: Which song changed your career forever? And did you know when you recorded it that was it?
0: I would have to say, you know, my first single was The Impossible, and that worked at radio so much. We had two charts back then. We had a Billboard chart and we had an R&R chart.
1: Right.
0: And it got to number three on Billboard, but it went number one on R&R. So, you know, you could kind of use either one back then. So we celebrated a number one with The Impossible, but the song that really kind of put my stamp on country music and put my name out there and got a lot of recognition for, you know, Grammys and everything was Broken Heartsville. That song not only sold a ton of records, but it kind of showed everybody who I was. And that song is carried throughout time. You know, it's still 20 something years later. It still sounds good on the radio.

Country Comfort Radio and Joe Nichols, Broken Heartsville. My name is Ryan West. We will continue a little later on with the rest of our interview with Joe Nichols right here on Country Comfort Radio.

0: Comfort Radio, Danielle Bradbury, song called A Special Place. I'm Ryan West. Thank you for stopping by. Let's continue with our interview with Joe Nichols.
1: Have you ever turned down a song that later became a hit for somebody else?
2: Twice. Yeah, two that I know of. Actually, three. The first one was It's Getting Better All the Time. That Brooks and Dunn song, which is a amazing song.
1: Oh yeah.
2: I don't stop breathing every time the phone rings. It's just an amazing song.
1: Sure is.
2: But I had cut a lot of ballads for that second record called Revelation. And we were at the end of it and that song came in at the last minute and they were like, you know, you've already cut 10 or 11 ballads. You got only a couple, three tempos on this record. You know, we just don't have room for it. Or at least that's the way we all saw it. And I passed on it. And of course, Brooks and Dunn cut it and it was huge record for them. I also passed on Some Beach, the Blake Shelton song.
1: Really?
2: You know, that was one of such a mistake. That was a hit. And I was like, man, I don't know. Is that really something? I kind of was in one of those stuck up moods that, you know, I was thinking, I don't know. It's kind of silly. It's funny that I thought that song was too silly. And then I cut a song called Tequila Makes Your Clothes Fall Off. And I mean, I have no consistency whatsoever because, you know, they're equally silly.
1: That's true.
2: So there was one not maybe 10, 12 years ago called Just a Guy with a Girl, another Blake song, I think. Just a Guy with a Girl. I passed on that one. That was a big mistake, too. That was a big hit.
1: What inspires you more today? Heartbreak, family, or life experiences?
2: Man, well, I think they all three resonate, you know, and another one, you forgot option D, which is being broke.
1: There you go.
2: Life experiences, you know, it can teach you a lot. In the studio, you know, there's my life experience has taught me when I think I'm done, I'm probably not. I need to dig more. I mean, vocally or digging into a record, putting more time into it. Experience has taught me if you don't take the time and do it all well and correct and leave it all on the table, then you're not going to be happy 5 years from now. The inspiration as far as, you know, why I do what I do and I try so hard to work as hard as I can, you know, on the road and everywhere else, my family, definitely. I want to give them the best life that I can give them. I want my children to stand on my shoulders and achieve greater things and have a greater beginning than I had, you know, college and all kinds of opportunities in life that I wish I had gotten a chance to experience. But heartbreak, you know, heartbreak can be interpreted a lot of ways. I'm thankful for all the situations that have broken my heart. You know, I caused a lot of them, so I can't blame it anybody else. But yeah, all three, but I'd say my family drives me the most.
1: And I'm sure everybody has an answer to this next question. What's the hardest song emotionally for you to perform?
2: The hardest song emotionally. Well, I'll Wait For You, you know, is a very touching song. You know, I just, over the years, I've known so many people that have played that song at funerals, that have shared their personal stories with me. It is a very personal song that, you know, I had no idea would have the impact that it's had. Matter of fact, when that song was going up the chart, it was Anna Nicole Smith's favorite song on the radio. When she passed away, her family called me and asked me if I would perform at her funeral. That song, I'll Wait For You. And of course, she had another favorite old Dolly Parton and Perlin Husky song called Wings of a Dove that she also loved. That was her all-time favorite song. And so her family said, you know, would you come down and, you know, we know it's a crazy, chaotic scene, but would you come down and play I'll Wait For You for her funeral? And so I did. And that was, you know, kind of a crazy experience.
1: And since then,
2: I've heard a lot of experiences over the years with people, like I said, sharing their personal stories, whether it be a father or a mother that's passed on and that's played that song at their funeral. That's such an honor. I can't tell you. Ultimately, it makes me feel like I'm in the right place doing the right thing when people share their life stories like that.

Country Comfort Radio, Caroline Jones, You're It For Me, Honey. That's her latest. She also is touring with the Zac Brown Band this year. My name is Ryan West. You have Country Comfort Radio on the air. This is also a new one from Sophia Lee Davis. Hey, Rita, on Country.

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2: 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Burn season closed on May 31st, and fire season has begun. During fire season, backyard burning of brush and yard debris is prohibited. The fire danger rating is currently low. The fire danger rating can be found at lanefire.org and on roadside displays across the state.
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6: I'm Dr. Anthony Lizerwitz, and this is Climate Connections. 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
7: They're often in low-lying areas that are prone to flooding. 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
6: 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He says when it rains, stormwater can mix with wastewater and flow into streets and homes. In many areas, the problem is getting worse as climate change brings more heavy downpours.
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No, I'm just, all right, here we go. Hi there, this is Andy Falco of the infamous String Dusters, and you're listening to KOCF LP, Bonita, Oregon.

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